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1: Here's your weather forecast from the Platte Valley Bank Weather Center. Cloudy the rest of today and even into tonight. Off and on scattered light rain showers. Lows tonight are going to fall into the mid-50s after highs holding in the low to mid-70s. Going to be around the middle and upper 70s Tuesday. Morning clouds, a couple leftover morning showers, and some sun later in the day. Clearing Tuesday night with lows low 50s. Wednesday, going to be mid-70s under mostly sunny skies. Right around the middle and upper 70s Thursday and Friday. Meteorologist Don Watzel, KNEB.
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4: What a wonderful Monday night show with my friend Matt Coatney. I'm Kyle Crooks. Jessica Cootie made a quick cameo. She had some other obligations tonight. She'll be back tomorrow. Danny Busboom Kelly's volleyball show will be tomorrow as well. We'll be with you for the first hour of Sports Nightly from 6 to 7. Then 7 to 8, we'll be talking. John Baylor and Danny Busboom Kelly will be talking all things Nebraska volleyball. So stick with us tomorrow. We'll have the football show on Wednesday. Roy Manning, the edges and defensive end coach, will be here. And there's a lot to talk about. You've had 11 sacks in the last 2 weeks. We're watching Monday Night Football. So far, not so good for Philadelphia. Down 2 touchdowns here in the early going, just 10 seconds into the second quarter.
5: I am glad I am not the host of Big Eagles Reaction tonight. Philly fan is known for not exactly being kind. Salty, I think, would be the term. And I have to think Philly fan is pretty salty right now with Case Keenum beating them by 2 scores right now.
4: Are you a Chiefs fan? Are you an NFL guy?
5: We don't have enough time. I was a huge 1972 Dolphins fan. I had Bob Greasy's and Larry Zonka's life-size photos in my bedroom growing up.
4: Did you meet Mercury Morris?
5: I met Bob Greasy in a professional setting. Oh, 1985, I want to say. But, you know, as I've gotten older, I've probably gotten away from saying I have a team. My mentor, Art Haynes, was the longtime studio host for the Chiefs Radio Network. And so I follow them. And then, of course, our own Nate Rohr is the PA announcer for the Chiefs now. So I have to follow the Chiefs.
4: That's right. Yeah. And Emmett Johnson, the Emmett Johnson connection and all that.
5: So I probably follow the Chiefs more than anybody.
4: Okay. But your Cardinals?
5: No, I am a diehard St. Louis baseball Cardinals fan.
4: That we know.
5: If someone doesn't understand my relationship with the Cardinals, I don't want to talk to you. You get voted out of my family if you're not a Cardinals fan.
4: Well, Coat, thanks so much for coming in. Whenever we need a bullpen arm that throws 105 on the outer black, that's Matt Coatney. He comes in and he's the ace of the staff.
5: You've been fun. I love doing the show. Thank you, Kyle.
4: So Coatney will be back with you for parts of the pregame. Of course, a countdown to kickoff and then postgame, Big Red Reaction. That'll be on Saturday as Matt Coatney and Jeremiah Searles will have you covered with Big Red Reaction. And we'll take your calls after the Huskers take on the Maryland Terrapins. Want to thank everybody. Hayden, Duke, Camden's back there. We had some phone troubles, which were my fault in the beginning. Matt Coatney will be back on the air before you know it with basketball as well. I'm Kyle Crooks. We'll have an hour of Sports Nightly tomorrow, then volleyball show. That's all coming up on the Huskers Radio Network tomorrow. See you then.
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14: From the Platte Valley Bank Weather Center, I'm meteorologist Paul Trombley. Cloudy skies expected tonight with a slight chance of rain showers. Lows dip down to about 59. Winds out of the southwest, 5 to 10 miles per hour. Cloudy skies expected again tomorrow. Slight chance for showers. Daytime highs approaching 72. Mainly cloudy skies expected tomorrow night. Lows level off around 52. Right now, 63.

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7: From the Platte Valley Bank Weather Center, I'm meteorologist Paul Trombley. Cloudy skies expected tonight with a slight chance of rain showers. Lows dip down to about 59. Winds out of the southwest, 5 to 10 miles per hour. Cloudy skies expected again tomorrow. Slight chance for showers. Daytime highs approaching 72. Mainly cloudy skies expected tomorrow night. Lows level off around 52. Right now, 63.

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1: Ebbets Field, Wrigley Field, those were stadiums that were built by the owners of the teams. What happened? We're talking to J.C. Bradbury, who was a sports economist who's written the book, This One Will Be Different. He's a professor of economics at Kennesaw State University and a leading sports economist. And we're talking about public subsidies for stadiums. Take me through, right, Ebbets Field, that was privately financed. Wrigley Field, right, those were built by the people who owned the teams, right?
2: Yeah, so at the beginning of the 20th century, it would have been...

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1: All right. I'm looking forward to phone calls next hour to tell me. can we at least agree that it's sort of settled that taxpayer funds for a stadium is a bad deal for the taxpayer? Can we at least agree on that? I'm not saying you're not a fan of the Kansas City Chiefs, you're not a fan of the San Diego Chargers, you're not a fan of the Atlanta Braves. I'm saying that the stadium being funded by taxpayers is a bad deal for the taxpayers. It's a good deal for the owners. I guess it's a good deal for the players. But for the fans who have to go and pay for the stadium and then buy a ticket, it's not that good of a deal. You know, at least, hey, if I'm paying for the house, maybe I should get a free cocktail or something every once in a while, right? I don't know of a stadium that says, hey, since we use government funds to build this place, every Tuesday is free beer night, right? Or $5 beer night or something, right? They don't say, hey, for helping us out to give us this money to subsidize our house, hey, free hamburgers on Tuesday day games, right? Customer appreciation. They don't really do that, do they? It's crazy. It is. Look, and as somebody who for the longest time did not want to believe the facts, I always just, of course it makes sense. Of course it makes, it's an economic, makes sense. Of course you don't want the team to leave. Fine. Fine. This team's going to leave unless the city government gives them money. Okay, fine. Just don't tell me that you're somehow, it's a sweet deal for me, because it's not. The deal is I'm going to have to pay through the nose to keep my favorite team in the town I want to keep my team in. So, and I don't think there is a town that didn't lose a football team that didn't ultimately pay for another stadium for another football team. In other words, Baltimore let the Colts go to Indianapolis. Then they built a stadium for the Browns. The Browns didn't want to build a stadium for the Browns, so the Browns let the Browns leave, and then the Browns got another Browns and built a stadium for them, right? St. Louis didn't want to build a stadium for the Cardinals. They let the Cardinals leave, then they built a stadium for nobody, and then lured the Rams back into town. So I don't think there is, unless I'm missing something, there's not a town that put their foot down and said, that's it, we're not spending for our team. That team left. And then ultimately paid for another stadium, right? So I get it, but just don't tell me it's an economic benefit for the taxpayer, because every economist will tell you it's not. All right, we'll take some phone calls next hour. We can chew on this. We can chew on anything your little heart desires. It's Monday night, and it's America at Night. Stay right there. Our executive director is Alex Hinton. Our engineer tonight is Richard Good. We're going to have phone calls, voicemails, first-time callers. We love first-time callers. We always bump them up to the top. Never screen, never have, never will. All that coming up. I'm McGraw-Milhaven. This is America at Night on Westwood One.
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10: ABC News, I'm Stephanie Officer. The district attorney in Tompkins County, New York, is looking closely at an alleged gang rape lawsuit brought against Cornell University and seven members of a campus fraternity. Now, nearly 2 years after the alleged incident, there could be criminal charges. ABC's Aaron Katursky is in Ithaca, New York.
11: Prosecutors in central New York are reopening the investigation into an alleged gang rape at a Cornell University fraternity just days after the accuser filed a civil lawsuit.
12: We will present the case to the grand jury in good faith.
11: The now former student, identified as Jane Doe, alleges seven Chi Phi fraternity brothers forcibly drugged her with ketamine and took turns sexually assaulting her.
10: The Chi Phi chapter remains barred from campus. Ukrainian President Volodymyr Zelensky says at least nine people were killed. More than 80 were injured Monday in unrelenting airstrikes from Russia. More than 120 drones were used. There have also been reports of more airstrikes in Ukraine early Tuesday. This is ABC News. Travel experts say those going away for Thanksgiving should book their trip before Halloween.
13: Online booking site Hopper says the domestic round-trip fare for Thanksgiving is around $402, up 31% from last year. Book a hotel, and you can expect to pay $170 per night. Surging jet fuel prices are a major driver, but so is dwindling competition. This will be the first holiday travel season without Spirit Airlines, which ceased operations in May. It served only 73 markets, but exerted some pressure on the major airlines to reduce their fares. Jim Ryan, ABC News.
10: FBI co-deputy director Andrew Bailey is resigning from the bureau to spend time with his family in Missouri. For those who need a timeline check, music is a world within. Stevie Wonder is celebrating the 50th anniversary of Songs in the Key of Life, so he's releasing a four-song EP featuring previously unreleased recordings from the album's sessions, including It's Easier and My Life Story of Love. I'm Stephanie Officer, ABC News.
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21: From the Platte Valley Bank Weather Center, I'm meteorologist Paul Trombley. Cloudy skies expected tonight with a slight chance of rain showers. Lows dip down to about 59. Winds out of the southwest, 5 to 10 miles per hour. Cloudy skies expected again tomorrow. Slight chance for showers. Daytime highs approaching 72. Mainly cloudy skies expected tomorrow night. Lows level off around 52. Right now, 62.
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7: From the Platte Valley Bank Weather Center, I'm meteorologist Paul Trombley. Cloudy skies expected tonight with a slight chance of rain showers. Lows dip down to about 59. Winds out of the southwest, 5 to 10 miles per hour. Cloudy skies expected again tomorrow. Slight chance for showers. Daytime highs approaching 72. Mainly cloudy skies expected tomorrow night. Lows level off around 52. Right now, 62.

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1: All right, Dave in San Francisco, don't make me regret this. Make your point, get to it so we can move on. David, welcome back.
2: Well, I'm just remembering back when I, the baby boom got ruined, the economy got ruined by Reagan and by Jerry Ford and by George Bush Sr. and Jr. We all got back to making our own stuff, you know, back to nature, kind of back to the farm. And so the idea that nowadays we've got the opportunity to make all sorts of new products or old products out of hemp, out of soybeans, and out of peanuts. The George Washington Carver inventions, paint, varnish, ink, as well as food types, but they're also plastics. There were biodegradable plastics and there were permanent plastics. And if the oil and gas boys are going to just jack up the price and jack up the price and sap us, well, let's get back to nature and let's get those soybean farmers are dying because they can't sell their soybeans. America, get out your 10, 20 bucks and go out and buy a 100-pound sack

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7: From the Platte Valley Bank Weather Center, I'm meteorologist Paul Trombley. Slight chance of rain showers overnight. Otherwise, cloudy skies expected. Lows level off around 59. Northerly winds, 5 to 10 miles per hour. Cloudy skies expected again Tuesday. Slight chance of rain showers. Daytime highs approaching 72. Mainly cloudy skies expected Tuesday night. Lows dip down to about 52. Currently 61.

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1: That's true. And he's Sarah Carly, and I'm Gary McNamara. That's what it feels like. I mean, we've said this before. It's not like we do separate shows.
2: Yeah.
1: Give me another vodka, please.
2: Yeah.
1: It's just one show runs into another.
2: Well, and with our app, it never stops. So even when we're not on live, we prefer that you listen to us on one of our many great stations. But if you are not up at night or something happens, you miss a show, how dare you, then you can listen to us on the app anytime. So we're 24/7. Had a young person, in fact, I introduced him to he asked me what I did. This is recently when I was taking care of my dad. He's a young healthcare professional. He's going to become a nurse and then eventually a doctor. And he said, so what's the name of the show? And I told him, he goes, oh, yeah, there's the app. Download it.

0: scale.
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0: We are Red Radio. He is Eric Cronin. I'm Gary McNamara. You know, you and I talked about how the enrollment in trade schools, and that more young people are looking at the trade. Still, it's a tough haul right now. I have a story here. Fox Business had it where CEOs revealed that six-figure jobs that young Americans are overlooking amid the labor shortage in many of these things. You know that in for example, 300,000 empty jobs right now for plumbers, electricians, and painters.
1: Wow.
0: Air conditioning, heating also.
1: Right.
0: And they still can't find them. And they're talking about the fact that residential areas, it's the AI boom, the data centers, you've got a lot of construction going on, and there aren't enough left for residential
1: right
0: now at the moment.
1: Yeah.
0: But we'll get to that story coming up.

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1: 2026. Probably the year we'll remember for a long time to come. 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
1: And he is Eric Cronin, and I'm Gary McNamara. Jobs, where are they? Where are their availabilities? We'll have that in just a minute.
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5: Platte Valley Bank Weather Center, I'm meteorologist Megan Mulford. Cloudy overnight with a slight chance for showers. Lows around 59. Northwesterly winds 5 to 10 miles an hour. Overcast skies again Tuesday. Slight chance of rain showers. High temperatures reach up to 72. Lows dip down to about 52. Tuesday night, mainly cloudy. Highs around 73. Wednesday, under mainly cloudy skies. 68 Thursday. Currently,

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6: From the Platte Valley Bank Weather Center, I'm meteorologist Megan Mulford. Cloudy overnight with a slight chance of rain showers. Lows around 56. Northwest winds 5 to 10 miles an hour. Cloudy skies expected again Tuesday. Daytime highs approaching 72. Lows around 50 Tuesday night. Partly cloudy. Slight chance for showers Wednesday. Daytime highs approaching 73. 67. Sunshine mixed with clouds at times Thursday. Right now, 57.
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8: History isn't in the making, it's in the work. And for nearly 100 years, Cenex has helped get the job done. With premium diesel fuels and lubricants that reduce downtime while also maximizing efficiency to keep driving forward. And we're just getting started. 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

0: of the remainder of this year and into next year? Thoughts from Agriculture Department Chief Economist Justin Benavides.
1: As far as whether or not the herd is going to grow into next year, I am of the mind that it will, and I'll caveat that with saying I've been of the mind that it'll grow for the last 2 years.
0: The chief economist speaking at the recent AgriPulse Kansas City Ag Outlook Forum. He says part of that decision involves current steer prices.
1: No longer at the record-breaking levels that we were earlier in the year, but these are still very high prices, and you can see that the returns to cow-calf producers are the highest that they've ever been.
0: So based on 20-year averages on returns,
1: we're actually only looking at net returns of about $100 a head on average. So even though this is a really strong moment for cattle producers, they've been waiting for a long time for this kind of return.
0: Benavides adds restructuring in the packing and processing sector could play a role in beef prices for the remainder of the year. I'm Rod Bain reporting for the U.S. Department of Agriculture in Washington, D.C.
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5: From the Platte Valley Bank Weather Center, I'm meteorologist Megan Mulford. Cloudy skies today with highs around 72. North winds 5 to 10 miles an hour. Partly cloudy tonight, lows level off around 50. Cloudy skies with a few peaks of sun tomorrow, slight chance of rain showers. Daytime highs approaching 73. Partly cloudy skies Thursday with daytime highs approaching 67. 77 Friday. Currently, it's 55 degrees.
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0: We are Red Radio. He's Eric Carlin. I'm Gary McNamara. So when we say, you know, there's a lot of insecurity out there, you know, with young people because they don't know if opportunity exists. Hmm. Opportunity exists. It may not exist in what you want to do. Right. If your mindset is, well, I don't want to work a lot of hours. I want to work 32 hours in the profession that I wish to work in. Well, mm-hmm. It doesn't work that way. And it looks like when you were talking about your granddaughters, what they're saying is we don't know what's out there. We need to be prepared for, multiple, different things. So I want a business degree. I want to know trade. I want to know this. I want to know this. I have to, and it's what my dad told me in 1969, the job market is not going to cater to you.
1: Yeah.
0: It doesn't work that way.
1: It's what the demand is, and that's where the pay is going to be, and that's where the opportunity is going to be. And one of my brothers lied about his age, went into the oil fields at 16. And we were talking about it recently after my other brother had passed away, and he was talking about it. He said it was the greatest opportunity ever, and I knew it. Yeah. And he got his GED, and then he went, and still today, he's consulting, and it just hasn't stopped.
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8: ABC News, I'm Sherry Preston. Three news organizations banished from the White House grounds asked a court late last night to block enforcement of the action until the case is resolved, saying the Trump administration has persisted in unpredictably and inconsistently implementing its ban despite a judge's restraining order, including by barring CNN from fulfilling its role in the White House television pool over the weekend. Prosecutors in central New York are reopening the investigation into an alleged gang rape at Cornell University 2 years ago. ABC's Aaron Katursky.
9: What happened more recently is Jane Doe filed a civil lawsuit, and the local district attorney, who declined to bring criminal charges at the time back in 2024, said there were discrepancies between what she reported then and what she's alleging now.
8: OpenAI shelving its next AI model, saying it didn't meet the company's standards for safety and went beyond what it was authorized to do. The model said to not have been honest about the work it had done. This is ABC News. Due back in court this morning, Lindsay Clancy, the Massachusetts mom whose murder trial for the deaths of her three children ended with a hung jury.
10: All eyes are on prosecutors during the hearing, who could announce whether they plan to retry the case. Immediately after the mistrial earlier this month, Plymouth County District Attorney Tim Cruz declined to say whether he'd pursue the case further.
11: The noise in this case may be louder than it is for other prosecutions in our county, but we have treated it the same as any other case. Children were murdered, and it's our job to seek justice.
10: Meanwhile, defense lawyers for Clancy are pushing to have the case dismissed, as well as investigate the holdout juror who prompted the mistrial. Peter Haralambos, ABC News, New York.
8: The Navy now investigating after an incident on the USS Dwight Eisenhower. Two pilots had to eject while trying to land on the carrier. Four sailors were hurt. The baseball playoffs are here. The wild card round starts with four games today. I'm Sherry Preston, ABC News.
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21: From the Platte Valley Bank Weather Center, I'm meteorologist Derek Height. Cloudy skies expected today with daytime highs approaching 72. Northerly winds 5 to 10 miles an hour. Partly cloudy skies tonight, lows level off around 50. Slight chance of rain showers tomorrow, daytime highs approaching 73. Cloudy skies with a few peaks of sun. Right now, 55.
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0: 7-year low for U.S. unemployment. That's a good thing, right? We want people to be employed, right? We don't like unemployment. I'm only 51 years old. We haven't seen unemployment this low since 6 years before I was even born. I'm just saying, process this whole thing. Don't ignore diesel. Here's another one. The S&P 500 finished Friday less than 1% from its record high. good, right? Here's some more. Fresh data on capital goods orders. I'll get this later. In other words, factories, people who are building things that build things in the United States. That's the best way to talk about capital goods. It's companies building things that build things. You need factories. You need a capital infrastructure in the United States. Capital goods orders suggest the AI infrastructure boom is one of the largest investment business, or arguably one of the largest investment bidges in U.S. history, is alive and well. And Wall Street analysts are predicting quarter three corporate profits for these S&P companies to rise 29% versus the same quarter last year, according to FactSet data. Folks, I'll just throw one more in there, although there's 100 other things I can talk about and will. Median household income. In other words, a rough average, mean, median, and mode measures of central tendency, a rough average of household income, that's you and me, American households, is the highest it's been in decades at $87,000. Yes, there are people struggling. Yes, gas prices will come down when we finally clean out this Iranian mullah mess, which had to be done. But folks, the economy, Axios is telling you, is remarkably strong. What I'm trying to get at is you want to turn the economy over now to a group of socialists that are going to implement confiscatory taxes, government binge spending, and open borders again, and paying people to come in the country on welfare who don't even belong here? Like, how is that going to fix the diesel prices? It's not. More coming up next. We'll be right back.
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0: And another reason I'm not buying the doom and gloom, if you show up, we will win, is we had another huge W on elections. Yes, we did not get the SAVE Act. I wish we had. I wish Senate leadership had been stronger on this and listened to Mike Lee. I'm not in the U.S. Senate. There's only certain things I can control, and that's not one of them. However, this is a huge deal. This is from Open Source Zone. Last week, it was on Friday after I did the show, the Supreme Court let the Trump administration use a revamped federal voter eligibility database, which lets states use Social Security records to check voter citizenship on a 6-3 vote. Folks,

0: This is a huge deal. The SAVE database, not related to the SAVE Act, has voter bona fides, where if we have someone on a voter roll that doesn't belong, it's now going to be easier to detect. Is it going to wipe out every single instance of voter fraud? It is not. Is it a thing that's happening that the doomers tell you is not happening? It is. Is it a good thing? It is. Here's another one out of the state of Ohio. Court reinstates Ohio law requiring proof of citizenship for voter registration. Another good thing. Again, is it going to solve every case of voter fraud in Ohio? It is not. Is it a step unquestionably in the right direction for the nation? It's a swing state and great for Ohio, great for the nation. Yes, it is. Folks, campaigns are what? Snapshots, sound bites, and contrasts. Painting a contrast. You have a choice. In other words, if you ignore the contrast and only focus on some of the things that have not happened on the Republican side, I acknowledge that. Diesel prices are high. Gas prices are not where we need them to be, although nowhere close to where they were in Biden and Obama. That's the irony of this. That's why I bring this up. You put together the Trump record on the border, on crime, on the manufacturing renaissance, median household income, the unemployment rate, the poverty rate being so low. It is unquestionable you want this team in charge and not the Democrats. It's not even close. No reasonable person would want to put socialists in charge of an economy when they got us in this mess we're in. The reason we're in an inflation, I don't want to call crisis because 9% was a crisis under Biden, is because of Biden. 80% of this price increase is due to him and the Democrat administration prior. Folks, snapshots, sound bites, and contrasts. And if the energy on the ground is so terrible and everybody hates Trump and hates the Republicans and it's going to be a blue wave, it will be a blue wave if you don't show up. Then listen, why do we see this weekend down in Rocky Top, the Tennessee-Texas game? It's not AI. It's Air Force One flying over the stadium. President Trump went down there. So, listen, it's Tennessee-Texas. There's no doubt it's probably not a representative sample size. Probably not a bunch of huge libs showing up to watch a Tennessee-Texas game. But President Trump rolls out to the game, goes out, does his thing. And you would think it would boos and people screaming and yelling. But that's not what happened. Again, I'm not pretending this is some rigorously tested sample size poll around the country. Just you constantly telling me how much everyone around the world like hates President Trump. And that's not what I see here. Show that video of him popping out yesterday. Wherever the guy goes, he still brings people to rallies and still listen to this. Again, this is not some scientifically tested poll. But you see these people in the crowd, they seem pretty excited to see him. Folks, if we don't show up in this election and hand the country to socialists, Islamo fanatics, and some of these people who openly, actively support terrorists, this will be the biggest political fumble in American history. I got to tell you, I will be astonished if despite a closed border, violent crime getting crushed, and I got a big interview on that coming up later in the week. That the statistics I just told you about the economy, that despite all of that, if we get destroyed in a blue wave, I'll be stunned. I will be absolutely stunned by the whole thing. Biden produced none of that, and it wasn't even a red wave. Folks, Scott Jennings, he's been on the show before. I really like Scott's commentary. I like to branch out, and I'm going to show you this clip in a minute, take a short break, and I'll get right back to it. He brings up a point I've been making to you forever. I even saw Spencer Pratt bring up a point I bring up all the time in his X feed about how debating leftists, you're not going to get through to them, but you're always debating for the third person listening. The leftist doesn't care. Someone else listening does. That was great. I'm glad he put that out there. Scott Jennings brought this up in an appearance he did on his radio show where he's talking about contrast. Yes, not everything's perfect. We get that. However, look at what the other side wants to do. The contrast matters. Don't forget that. Quick break. I'll get right to that. It's a good soundbite, so stay tuned.
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0: Okay, here's the great Scott Jennings on something I brought up to you often, how don't neglect the contrast. Talking about all the great stuff the president's going to do and has done is fantastic, but not contrasting it with the awful stuff the Democrats are going to do is a recipe to lose an election because people forget how awful the Biden years was. You have to remind them. Check this out.
10: It's tough out there. That's true. The Real Clear Politics polling average has President Trump at about a 38.8% approval and nearly a 60% disapproval. He's underwater by more than 21 points. But Republicans would be foolish to wave it away. Voters are telling us the environment is difficult and affordability is a major reason why. You can't talk people out of their lived experience. They know it's expensive. It would be foolish to try. But what can you do? You can acknowledge it. You can give them an honest assessment of how we got here and why. And you can tell them what you've done about it and what you plan to do. And you can create a contrast with the opposition. What would Democrats do if handed power? Would impeaching Donald Trump, opening the border, and raising taxes make gas cheaper? Of course not. But that's the general plan that you get from most Democratic discourse. You can have this debate, and you can also remind people from whence we came. Most of the high cost of living people are experiencing now happened under Democrats. To hear them screeching today, blaming Republicans, is akin to the arsonist shouting at the firefighters. They aren't bringing the buckets fast enough.
0: I love that analogy at the end. I think I may steal that. I'll footnote it, Scott. It is. It's like there's a raging fire in your house. You know, the guy sets the fire and then he's screaming at these firemen, come on, speed it up, you lazy bums. Like, what? One of the most overused words in the English language is hyperbole. Biden used to use it all the time. Hyperbole is basically exaggeration for effect. You know you're exaggerating. It's for effect. Like, man, I ate so much. I feel like I gained 1,000 pounds. You didn't gain 1,000 pounds. It's exaggeration for effect. But everybody knows what you're doing. No one actually believes you gained 1,000 pounds. It is not hyperbole to tell you that if the Democrats are in charge, they will burn the house down because we saw what they did. You saw the open border. You saw the defund the police initiative. You've seen all of this. Now, here's one. Here's part two of this video. I rarely use two pieces of it, but this was good. Here's Scott talking about a contrast that, okay, affordability is an issue that matters to Americans. We can and should do a, you know, better on this, especially when it comes to fuel prices. I get it. But however, we're nowhere near the affordability crisis Biden handed off to this president, who's at least trying to fix it. And his numbers are far better. You want to go back to basically unfettered immigration, people jumping on the welfare rolls? You don't think the Democrats will do that, open the border again? You think that's going to make life more affordable, giving away your tax dollars to people in the country legally? Pay close attention to what Scott talks about here with the public charge rule. If you haven't heard of this, you should. It's probably the single most important issue when it comes to the economics of illegal immigration, because Milton Friedman once said, you can have open borders or you can have a welfare state, but you can't have both. The economics don't work. Check this out.
10: Also have to recognize openings when they are staring them in the face. And I think there's one right now that goes right to the affordability issue. Democrats have handed the Republicans a major issue if they choose to use it. 22 Democratic states and the District of Columbia have just sued the Trump administration over the new public charge rule. A separate group of cities led by New York has sued as well. Smiling communist Mamdani is the face of this lawsuit. The question is simple. When someone asks to come to America permanently, should the government be allowed to consider whether that person is likely to depend on public assistance, aka welfare? Do we want massive numbers of immigrants coming here who are likely to immediately go on welfare, who will become public charges? It is a fair question. If you are so concerned about affordability and how we're spending tax dollars and public resources, why is your party suing to put as many non-citizens on welfare as possible? It's a question every Democrat in America ought to have to answer.
0: Republicans, please take Scott's advice here. I can make a case to you that this is, I know 80-20, I can make a case to you it's 95-5. When people, I mean, amongst real voters, not amongst, you know, green-haired lunatics who don't even vote and scream about the Pearl Jam concert they went with. I'm not talking about that.
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0: Folks, the numbers are everywhere. The crime numbers, too. When you got Bill Maher, again, I don't want to just cite Republican voices, because I want to show you how people don't even like President Trump. Yeah, they've had dinner a couple times, but Maher's been a pretty harsh critic of President Trump on a number of matters. Maher's got a show. It gets some decent clipping, some decent views. Here's Bill Maher and the crime numbers, which we have an interview coming up later in the week on this. They're going to release some new numbers. Folks, crime matters. Why does it matter? Because you don't want to get dead. You don't want your kids dead, and you want to live in a safe neighborhood. This isn't hard. Here's Bill Maher, like, liberals, are you seriously complaining about this stuff? Like, I don't get it. Don't we all want low crime, right? Like, what kind of crazy lunatic do you have to be advocating for a crime? Check this out.
14: Not just drug crime that's way down. It's all crime. And again, probably much of it is not political. It's because you can't move 2 inches in America without being tracked, photographed, and followed by a flock camera. But it's also because when Democrats expand the safety net, there are less desperate people. And because Trump is a badass. No, I don't agree with many of his methods, like how they sometimes just deport people to countries where they have absolutely no connection, like Meghan and Harry. Is doing it this way the right thing? No. But it's just childish to pretend that when you elect around and find out president, a no more Mr. Nice Guy booting your ass, V for Vendetta, kick ass and take names, say hello to my little friend president, that's not going to have some effect on crime. He has a UFC fights on the lawn. I think the bad guys got the message.
0: Bill Maher's tired of the left. He is. We're never going to be buddies. Clearly, he's been a pretty harsh critic of President Trump on other matters. But tell me what he said is not true. What part's not true? The president came into office with, it's overused but still valid, the FAFO mentality. And he is the badass on this. He told us at the FBI early, bring me bad guys. Follow the Constitution. Get it done. I want bad guys. And then we had the lowest crime rates in American history. And the liberal media outside of Mars is acting like it's some big mystery. Why? Because they're full of crap and they hate this guy. You're telling me that this president, who, by the way, can count on almost no votes whatsoever from the blue cities he cleaned up, Chicago, Washington, D.C., he will get no votes there or close to no votes. You're telling me that this president is just lying and making this up, that the violent crime and murder rate are down to the lowest levels in recorded U.S. history because we're just making it up. So the murder rate. So what did we, I don't understand. Like, there really are murders. And what did we do? We buried them in the backyard of the studio. Yeah, that's what happened. Cass sent me a text last week. Hey, dude, do you have space in the back of your studio where we can hide some dead? I said, yes, Cash. I will get Ronnie Kirchman in here who did our studio, and we'll get a big backhoe. We'll crack up the back of the parking lot. We'll bury a bunch of dead people, and then we'll pave right over it so nobody will know. How do you hide dead people? Someone misses them or finds this thing called a body. Why doesn't the body move? Because they're dead. So when they're Biden crime numbers, they're fantastic. And we should all trust everything they say. When it's a Trump administration crime number on the murder rate where people are freaking dead, what's his line? And I don't know, man. I don't think we should try. And you want to vote for these people? And if these Republican, if these Republicans are so bad and these Democrat-led states are so wonderful, they're such utopian fairylands. Everybody loves living in blue states. J.B. Pritzker told you. Then how come everybody's fleeing? Liberals, can you just answer me this question?
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16: Hey, ABC News. I'm Sherry Preston. The FBI's job site is still down after a hacker attack, and now a Pentagon official says someone got into the personnel database there, getting information on millions of people. President Trump set to meet with tech leaders today at the White House who have been urging a slowdown in AI development. He's called AI worries a hoax. ABC's Stofi Play says the top tech company has rolled out a way, meantime, to fight AI going rogue.
17: Chipmaker NVIDIA says it has a way to stop them. NVIDIA's new security system claims to cut agents off within milliseconds if they try to reach prohibited systems. More than 100 companies already signing up to use it.
16: OpenAI, though, says it's shelving its latest model, saying it does not meet the company's standards for safety. It says the model has not been, quote, honest about the work that it's done. In effect now, President Trump's new ban on imports of some alcohol, dairy products, and motorcycles made in Canada. The ban affects about $1 billion worth of imports. This is ABC News. It's back to court today for Lindsay Clancy, the Massachusetts mom who killed her three children while suffering postpartum psychosis. Following her mistrial, her lawyer has been trying to get her case thrown out.
18: The big question for this morning's hearing is whether prosecutors will decide to retry the case of the Massachusetts mother accused of murdering her three children after an 11-1 deadlock prompted a mistrial earlier this month. If prosecutors decide to retry the case, Judge William Sullivan could set a trial date during the hearing. Defense lawyers for Clancy are also pushing to have the case thrown out, as well as investigate whether the holdout juror was dishonest during the jury selection and deliberations process. Peter Harlamus, ABC News, New York.
16: Rising costs for just about everything as Americans cutting back on how we give. A new survey says more than 4 out of 5 people say they've had to cut back on donations to charities over the last 6 months. However, Giving USA says 77% of all U.S. adults still manage to give something. Sherry Preston, ABC News.
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4: 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I'm Dave Strang, your host here on 960 AM and 100.3 FM. We're set for an update on weather right now with meteorologist Don Day.
5: It's going to be a swing and a miss when it comes to the remains of Hurricane Polo moving into the region. We have a large swath of central and eastern Nebraska that is under a flood watch. This goes down into Colorado, portions of northern and western areas of Kansas, extends all the way into central Iowa, then goes back down to Arizona, Utah, New Mexico, and West Texas. As the remains of Hurricane Polo, now moving into Mexico, will quickly move into New Mexico and then settle into southeastern Colorado by tomorrow and tomorrow night, then head northeast from there. The northern edge of this rain, the significant rain, is going to get up to about I-76, certainly through I-70, and maybe some light showers along Interstate 80, but that's it. It's unfortunate, because this would have been a big rain producer for the Panhandle if it could have gone just a little more north. It could wobble a little more north, but right now it looks like we're going to miss out. Behind this system, pleasant fall weather will move in for the end of the weekend into early next week. Here's your forecast from the Platte Valley Bank Weather Center. Partly to mostly cloudy skies. Temperature readings are going to be in the 60s today to the lower 70s. A few sprinkles possible. Lows tonight, lower 50s. Partly to mostly cloudy. Partly to mostly cloudy Wednesday. Temperatures in the lower 70s. Lows Wednesday night, upper 40s. Only in the 60s for Thursday, but fair. Fair 70s for Friday and into the weekend. I'm Day Weather Meteorologist Don Day.
6: We had 75 degrees for a high temperature in Scottsbluff yesterday. The overnight low, 58. We did pick up 0.08 of an inch of precipitation here in Scottsbluff. Alliance had 0.01, 0.05 at Gordon, 0.35 of an inch in Cheyenne. Sydney. Our 0.08 of an inch here in Scottsbluff brought us to 0.85 for the month of September. The average would be 1.13, so we're down by 0.28 of an inch for the month. Year to date, we're at 9.74 inches. The average, 13.22, so still down by close to 3.5 inches, 3.48 inches for 2026. 73 is the average high in Scottsbluff for today, with an average low of 41. Our record high, 97 degrees, that was just a couple of years ago, 2024. The record low, 20 degrees in 1916. 6:49 will be our sunrise this morning. It'll be setting at 6:39 this evening, and we are seeing partly cloudy skies around the region this morning. Alliance now at 51 degrees, 54 in Chadron, Ogallala with 66. It's 57 in Sydney, also 57 at Kimball, Pine Bluffs with 55, 52 in Cheyenne, Torrington at 54. And here in Scottsbluff at Western Nebraska Regional Airport, a temperature of 53 degrees with a dew point at 51, 93% relative humidity with a northwest breeze right now at about 5 to 10 miles per hour and a rising barometer, 29.85 inches. And again, 53 degrees at the airport right now. We're at 54 at our studios at KNEB. We're at 6:09 on this Tuesday morning as we switch over to a look at news on Daybreak. Severe storms can pose more than a hail damage hazard to solar energy facilities, as the city of Gearing found out earlier this summer. Sandhills Energy Director of Business Relations, Ralph Martinez, delivered a report to the City Council earlier this month on the nearly two-month outage involving the city's solar farm along U Street. Martinez said the site was found to have tripped offline June 21st after severe weather the night before.
8: When our personnel arrived on site, they observed unusual dust and debris inside the switchgear.
1: We immediately began working in coordination with the Gearing Electrical Utility Team to isolate the site pending further investigation. Our investigation was completed on the morning of June 22nd, 2026, and revealed a major internal switchgear failure. Specifically, we identified lightning damage to a component known as PT5 inside the switchgear.
6: The facility did not resume production of power for city residents until August 19th, a full 59 days without contributing to the city's power supply. Martinez told council members that time frame was fairly standard for the procurement and safety inspections required to source the parts and have them installed, with a pre-soak and pre-operation inspection before bringing the solar farm back online. The Mitchell City Council is moving quickly following the criminal conviction of Mayor Paul Merle. Council members voted during last week's budget meeting to remove Merle's name from all municipal bank accounts. Under Nebraska law, Merle's conviction triggers an automatic removal from office for violating his public oath. That conviction stems from a no-contest plea September 16th to misdemeanor charges of theft by taking and hindering an audit of public accounts. The council will formally declare the mayoral seat vacant at its next meeting October 6th. That meeting will also begin the process of appointing a replacement or deciding how the city will handle executive duties for the rest of Merle's term. A Gearing man faces felony theft charges over an alleged six-figure embezzlement from a local construction company. Court documents say 39-year-old Juan Miguel Venzor, a longtime employee and corporate officer of Grace Industries, embezzled company funds over several years. According to the affidavit, company owner Jennifer Hagem discovered the alleged theft in July after learning Venzor's fiancée had been receiving regular payments from the business despite not working there. Investigators say bank records show more than $135,000 in payments to Venzor's fiancée and other unauthorized individuals, along with roughly $50,000 in personal expenses, including mortgage and vehicle payments charged to the company. Records also allegedly show hundreds of thousands more in unexplained cash withdrawals from company accounts. The affidavit states Venzor admitted to the theft when confronted by the company's owners in August, along with failing to pay the company's payroll taxes. Venzor faces three felony counts of theft between $1,500 and $5,000 and six felony counts of theft over $5,000. Bond was continued at $500,000 during his arraignment on Thursday in Scottsbluff County Court. A Scottsbluff woman has been sentenced in a fraud case involving a local agribusiness owner. 69-year-old Ann Dorn was sentenced last Friday to 60 days in jail, 2 years of probation, and $20,000 in restitution. Dorn had pleaded no contest to an amended charge of theft by deception, a Class 1 misdemeanor. She was originally charged with a felony alongside co-defendant Raymond Santiago. Court records allege Santiago convinced a local businesswoman he could bring in a New York chemist to help with product development and asked for a $40,000 down payment. The promises were empty, leaving the agribusiness out of that large sum of money. Santiago will be back in court next month for sentencing on this and another fraud case. Check out our Rural Radio Scottsbluff app presented by Regional West. 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With a first look at news on this Tuesday morning on Daybreak, I'm Dave Strang.
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11: 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This is John Gatland with the USDA Market News Service with your morning market report. On September 28, 2026, at Oklahoma National Stockyard feeder cattle in Oklahoma City, Oklahoma, receipts totaled 3,066, last reported 5,095, and a year ago at 4,445. Steers, medium and large ones, 3 weights, 462 and a half. Package tail, 4 weights, 417 and a half to 475. 5 weights, 360 to 428. 6 weights, 342 to 389. 7 weights, 338 to 365. 8 weights, 318 to 343. 9 weights, 312 to 327. 1,000 weights, 280, package tail. Heifers, medium and large ones, 3 weights, 455 to 485. 4 weights, 355 to 395, 5 weights, 332 to 375, 6 weights, 321 to 357, 7 weights, 312 to 343, 8 weights, 294 to 324, 9 weights, 274, package deal, 1,000 weights, another package deal at 250. Sioux Falls Regional Cattle Auction, Worthing, South Dakota, receipts total 1,100, last reported 1,023, and a year ago at 1,420. Steers, medium and large ones, 3 weights, 575 package deal, 4 weights, 455 to 489, 5 weights, 392 and a half package deal, 6 weights, 352 and a half to 365, 8 weights, 336 to 337, 9 weights, 295 and a half to 308 and a half. Heifers, medium and large ones, 3 weights, 460 to 480, 4 weights, 460 package deal, 5 weights, 372 to 397, 7 weights, 324 to 344, 8 weights, 293 to 333. 9 weights, 285 to 304 and a half. Thank you.
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13: With the latest in agriculture news on the Rural Radio Network, I'm Alex Makavica. Good morning. With China buying decisions, a USMCA review, and new questions over foreign beef imports, all weighing in on farm country, a Nebraska ag veteran could soon help steer U.S. trade policy. President Donald Trump has nominated Greg Ibaugh to serve as USDA Undersecretary for Trade and Foreign Affairs. Senator Deb Fischer recently told us that Ibaugh brings a strong record to Washington.
14: Oh, Greg's done a great job for the state of Nebraska when he was ag director here. And he did a really nice job in the first administration that he was in, the Trump administration. So I'm excited if he has that opportunity to get back and continue to work for the state and for the country.
13: You'll remember Ibaugh previously served as Undersecretary for Marketing during the first Trump administration. Prior to that, he was the longest-serving state ag director in Nebraska history. Ibaugh and his wife, State Senator Teresa Ibaugh, have 3 grown children, and he farms in Dawson County. Grain prices have rallied into harvest, but one DTN analyst says farmers shouldn't ignore what history says could happen next.
15: Seasonality and typical seasonality would suggest when you're setting highs in the fall months that that would mean that there's some sort of supply-demand pinch. We are seeing that on the fundamental outlook from USDA, even the stocks use ratio on corn, for example, of less than 10%, historically leaning very bullish. In the years post-COVID, we did dip below 9% on forecasts in some months. So, you know, that tying it into the seasonality would suggest that higher prices could yet still be ahead.
13: That's in the latest episode of the Grain IQ podcast, supported by the Nebraska Soybean Board. Find it wherever you find your favorite podcasts. I'm Alex Makavica.
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19: Today's message is brought to you by Nebraska soybean farmers and their checkoff.
13: A Nebraska research project a quarter century ago helped turn a little-known muscle from the beef chuck into the flat iron steak. University of Nebraska researchers 25 years ago studied individual beef muscles. They found the infraspinatus. It's basically the outside of a shoulder blade. I'm probably mispronouncing that, but it could be transformed into a tender, high-value steak. The flat iron first appeared on Nebraska restaurant menus back in 2001 before spreading nationwide. The broader research project, according to the Nebraska Beef Council, is estimated to have an annual economic impact of about $1.5 billion. Speaking of the beef industry, Nebraska cattlewomen are giving kids a creative way to learn more about beef and the cattle industry. The group has created coloring sheets featuring everything from a child eating a hamburger to veterinarians working on cattle. Nebraska Cattleman's Benita Lettier says there will be prizes with entries due November 15th.
20: You can find those on our Cattleman website under the Cattle Women tab. Deadline is November 15th, so we'll have some prizes. We'll set some categories kind of based on the ones that we get. So there's a coloring sheet for everybody. And if there are teachers that need copies of them and they would like those, they can give me a call or text me with an address and I'll get them some of those sheets.
13: The Nebraska Cattlemen Foundation is also kicking off its Retail Value Steer Challenge, with producers encouraged to pledge toward purchasing a steer to support youth judging, education programs, and scholarships. Again, you can find all of that information by going to NebraskaCattlemen.org. From the Nebraska Soybean Board Studios, brought to you by Nebraska soybean farmers and their checkoff, this is the Rural Radio Network.
26: Extension Almanac.
27: Several of the past fall seasons have been plagued with dry conditions that limited pasture growth, but this season may look a little different. On today's program, Extension Educator Ben Beckman will look at fall sorghum grazing issues with a freeze and what risks that can bring to grazing cattle.
28: This is a bit of an unusual year. We usually try to put this reminder out and just get folks thinking about the risk that we can have with our annual forages and temperature fluctuations. But when temperatures do start to make their march towards closer to winter temperatures, you know, our annual forages have some risks that come with them, and we need to be aware of that. And knowing them can help us make sure that we're making proper management decisions. And so the biggest one that we always talk about when we've got frost risk that comes up is prussic acid. Prussic acid is kind of a cyanide compound. It's present in all sorghum species. And so whatever type of sorghum that you might be having, whether that's a sorghum sedan hybrid, a forage sorghum, grain sorghums, sedan grass is in the sorghum family, all of them have a risk of prussic acid causing problems to our animals. And basically, if you graze them, you're probably already aware of this, because prussic acid is highly concentrated in the new shoots. And so we kind of have to make sure that we've got a certain amount of height before we turn animals out onto a field where we're grazing something like a sorghum sedan or a sedan grass.
27: Ben says a fall freeze presents a particularly dangerous risk when it comes to sprouted sorghum and the production of a toxic prussic acid.
28: When we have a frost that comes in, it basically freezes those cells. The ice crystals puncture the cell walls, and they release and make all of this prussic acid, this cyanide compound, highly mobile, and so it can overwhelm the animal, basically, if they're grazing shortly afterwards. So any time that we have a risk of a frost and part of the plant's getting damaged, we've got this risk again for prussic acid poisoning. It's going to be the highest in our true sorghum varieties. So grain sorghum, forage sorghum are our highest risk. Sorghum Sedan hybrids are somewhere there in the middle. And then our Sedan grasses are of lowest risk, but they still have risk to them. And what we kind of need to do is think of it as kind of a timer gets set every time that we have frost event occur where the plant gets damaged. We've got about 5 days after that we need to give that prussic acid time to dissipate off. It turns into a gas and dissipates out of the plant. So every time that we've got damage to the plant, 5 days after that, we need to be aware that we're at pretty high risk for prussic acid poisoning. And so if we've got a frost and then 3 days later we have another frost and another part of the plant gets killed, we got to restart that again, unfortunately, if we can make grazing in this fall period. If we've got some staggering frosts that don't totally kill the plant fully, it can make it kind of difficult to time that out. But keeping aware of that is something that's going to help us minimize that risk. And then with the temperatures that we've got this year, and especially, we've got some good moisture in a lot of parts of the state. If we do have regrowth, then we've got a really potentially dangerous situation. Because as I mentioned before, those new shoots are of the highest concentration of prussic acid. If we get frost on those, then we can, really run into some issues pretty fast. So if you do see, the plant gets killed off because we get some frost and then there's some warm weather and we get some new shoots that can come out sometimes from a lot of our sorghum species and forage sorghums, those new shoots can be really dangerous if we have a frost on those. And so we really want to be respecting that window of pulling off for at least 5 days before we go out there and regraze that plant again.
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23: Time for an update here at the Sports Desk this morning on the Rural Radio Network. I'm Chris Cottrell. Let's start with high school softball from last night. We had the game on the trail. Scottsbluff, a home win over Gearing 12-4 in six innings. Berkeley Meyer Frakes the big night offensively in the win for the Bearcats. two home runs, a triple, and five RBI. Scottsbluff coach Dan Fox on Meyer Frakes and the overall offensive performance.
0: Everything what we did was our approach tonight. We talked about it. We've been hitting lately. Don't be chasing. Let the ball come to you. Let the ball, you know, like have an approach when you come up to the play. And we say that Brody likes to throw high a lot, so let's bring it down. And I think Berkeley did a great job of selecting her pitches tonight. I mean, she had a triple and two home runs, and that's just great pitch selection on her. She was looking for some stuff.
23: Scottsbluff scored in every inning but one for Gehring. There were some offensive opportunities throughout the night, but Coach Zach Ostergaard did watch his team strand nine base runners.
1: That's a tough pill to swallow. I actually did not know that. I knew we stranded a few, but nine makes it a little more difficult to hear. We had our opportunities, and kudos to their pitch. You know, Claire and Danny did a really good job of working us inside and jamming up our hitters.
23: Gehring falls to 15-8. 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Jeff Kelly with that broadcast on KMOR 93.3. Also at approximately 5:45. Both games scheduled for first pitch at 6 o'clock. The UNK cross country invite was held yesterday at the Kearney Country Club, and there were some standout finishes from runners from here in the region. In Class B, the Scottsbluff girls team finished fifth in those standings. They had a pair of top 15 runners. Nina Polk was fourth. Hannah Wimhoff finished 11th. The Scottsbluff boys finished 10th, led by Gavin Wimhoff's 11th place run. In Class D, the Hemingford boys, third overall, two top 10 finishers. Austin Benda was fifth and Fletcher Mosman ninth. The Gordon Rushville boys finished 8th. And in Class D girls, Gordon Rushville 9th and Kinsley Krebs finished in 14th. Results for all classes are on the website. In girls golf yesterday, it was Scottsbluff winning the team title at the Alliance Invite with a combined round of 382. Shadron's Emerson Landreth topping the leaderboard, shooting 82. She beat both Riley Norris of Alliance and Maylee Smith of Scottsbluff by four strokes. Aurora Harkins joining Smith for Scottsbluff, finishing in the top 10 and ninth with a 98. Gehring had two top 10s on the day. Olivia Erdman finished 6th, shooting 93, and Kenley Vance was 8th, shooting 98. Sydney finished 2nd, Gehring 4th in the team standings, and then in the Division 2 portion of the meet, it was Bridgeport's Olivia Harless shooting 83 for the win, and Kimball, the Division 2 team winner, with a combined round of 434. Monday Night Football last night, Case Keenum throwback night as the Bears roll at home over the Eagles.
2: Keenum under center, Eagle 41, Chicago 1st and 10. 6 to play in the 3rd. Receiver in motion, the snap, and he'll drop back 5. Line drive up the middle, caught 25. Wide open is Raymond, 20, angling, first lane 10. 5, touchdown Chicago! 41-yard touchdown, catch and run! And the Bears have gone up 19-7 in the 3rd.
23: Kevin Harlan on Westwood won. The Bears roll past the Philadelphia Eagles 27-7 the final last night. Keenum with 3 total touchdowns, no turnovers in the win. Both the Bears and Eagles with 2-1 records now. Baseball playoffs start today with 4 games on the schedule. Philly at the Braves at noon. Houston hosting the White Sox at 3. Tonight you've got the Red Sox at the Yankees. That's a nice first-round playoff series. And also the Cubs at the San Diego Padres. NHL season starts tonight. The National Hockey League returning tonight with the regular season for the Colorado Avalanche. They'll open up tomorrow night at home against the Los Angeles Kings. That is the latest here at the Sports Desk this hour on the Rural Radio Network. I'm Chris Cottrell.
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8: 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Released every Monday, Wednesday, and Friday, the report covers an atmospheric overview, plus informational topics and weather impacts for the northern and central Rocky Mountains and High Plains. Topics include drought concerns, major recreational impacts, severe weather outbreaks, and so much more. 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
1: 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I'm Dave Strang, your host. Now, as we get an update on weather, here is meteorologist Don Day.
7: It's going to be a swing and a miss when it comes to the remains of Hurricane Polo moving into the region. We have a large swath of central and eastern Nebraska that is under a flood watch. This goes down into Colorado, portions of northern and western areas of Kansas, extends all the way into central Iowa, then goes back down to Arizona, Utah, New Mexico, and West Texas. As the remains of Hurricane Polo, now moving into Mexico, will quickly move into New Mexico and then settle into southeastern Colorado by tomorrow and tomorrow night, then head northeast from there. The northern edge of this rain, the significant rain, is going to get up to about I-76, certainly through I-70, and maybe some light showers along Interstate 80, but that's it. It's unfortunate because this would have been a big rain producer for the Panhandle if it could have gone just a little more north. It could wobble a little more north, but right

0: 8 showers along Interstate 80, but that's it. It's unfortunate because this would have been a big rain producer for the Panhandle if it could have gone just a little more north. It could wobble a little more north, but right now it looks like we're going to miss out. Behind this system, pleasant fall weather will move in for the end of the weekend into early next week. Here's your forecast from the Platte Valley Bank Weather Center. Partly to mostly cloudy skies. Temperature readings are going to be in the 60s today to the lower 70s. A few sprinkles possible. Lows tonight, lower 50s. Partly to mostly cloudy. Partly to mostly cloudy Wednesday. Temperatures in the lower 70s. Lows Wednesday night, upper 40s. Only in the 60s for Thursday, but fair. Fair 70s for Friday and into the weekend. I'm Day Weather Meteorologist Don Day.
1: We are seeing partly to mostly cloudy skies around the region this morning at our Scottsbluff studios right now. 53 degrees at KNEB. We're at 6:37 as daybreak continues on this Tuesday morning. With an update on news, severe storms can pose more than a hail damage hazard to solar energy facilities, as the city of Gearing found out earlier this summer. Sandhills Energy Director of Business Relations, Ralph Martinez, delivered a report to the City Council earlier this month on the nearly two-month outage involving the city's solar farm along U Street. Martinez said the site was found to have tripped offline June 21st after severe weather the night before.
2: When our personnel arrived on site, they observed unusual dust and debris inside the switchgear. We immediately began working in coordination with the Gearing Electrical Utility Team to isolate the site pending further investigation. Our investigation was completed on the morning of June 22nd, 2026 and revealed major internal switchgear failure. Specifically, we identified lightning damage to a component known as PT5 inside the switchgear.
1: The facility did not resume production of power for city residents until August 19th, a full 59 days without contributing to the city's power supply. Martinez told council members that time frame was fairly standard for the procurement and safety inspections required to source the parts and have them installed, with a pre-soak and pre-operation inspection before bringing the solar farm back online. The Mitchell City Council moving quickly following the criminal conviction of Mayor Paul Murrell. Council members voted during last week's budget meeting to remove Murrell's name from all municipal bank accounts. Under Nebraska law, Murrell's conviction triggers an automatic removal from office for violating his public oath. That conviction stems from a no-contest plea in September 16th to misdemeanor charges of theft by taking and hindering an audit of public accounts. Now, the council will formally declare the mayoral seat vacant at its next meeting. That's October 6th. And that meeting will also begin the process of appointing a replacement or deciding how the city is going to handle executive duties for the rest of Murrell's term. A Gearing man faces felony theft charges over an alleged six-figure embezzlement from a local construction company. Court documents say 39-year-old Juan Miguel Venzor, a longtime employee and corporate officer of Grace Industries, embezzled company funds over several years. According to the affidavit, company owner Jennifer Hagem discovered the alleged theft in July after learning Venzor's fiancée had been receiving regular payments from the business despite not working there. Investigators say bank records show more than $135,000 in payments to Venzor's fiancée and other unauthorized individuals, along with roughly $50,000 in personal expenses, including mortgage and vehicle payments, charged to the company. Records also allegedly show hundreds of thousands more in unexplained cash withdrawals from company accounts. The affidavit states Venzor admitted to the theft when confronted by the company's owners in August, along with failing to pay the company's payroll taxes. Venzor faces three felony counts of theft between $1,500 and $5,000 and six felony counts of theft over $5,000. Bond was continued at $500,000 during his arraignment Thursday in Scottsbluff County Court. A Scottsbluff woman has been sentenced in a fraud case involving a local agribusiness owner. 69-year-old Ann Dorn was sentenced Friday to 60 days in jail, 2 years of probation, and $20,000 in restitution. Dorn had pleaded no contest to an amended charge of theft by deception, a Class 1 misdemeanor. She was originally charged with a felony alongside co-defendant Raymond Santiago. Court records allege Santiago convinced a local

0: businesswoman that he could bring a New York chemist to help with product development and asked for a $40,000 down payment. The promises were empty, leaving the agribusiness out the large sum of money. Santiago will be back in court next month for sentencing on this and another fraud case. Make sure you download the KNEB Storm Center weather app presented by Viera Wireless. 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With a look at news on Daybreak for this Tuesday morning, I'm Dave Strang.
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2: 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Walz voted to allow experimental child sex change surgeries instead of protecting Nebraska children. Lynn Walz even sided with the transgender extremists who vowed to burn down our Capitol and openly admits she won't stop their dangerous agenda. Dangerously radical or dangerously weak, Lynn Walz failed to stand up for our kids. She's unfit to be governor.
3: For 4 years, Governor Jim Pillen has beaten back the liberal extremists threatening to transform Nebraska. And he's not about to stop now. 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But he didn't stop there. Historic tax cuts, ending taxpayer handouts to data centers, protecting our farmers. 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
6: What you actually are seeing is that the leaves aren't necessarily changing color, they're revealing colors.
5: Meaning colors always present within the leaves are now more visible in autumn, as nature's process in the summer subsides.
6: The chlorophyll in the plant leaves that's capturing the energy from the sun and making food for the plants, we're seeing the green that's being produced from all of that.
5: Chlorophyll production is slowed down in the autumn months as sunlight decreases and days grow shorter.
6: So the leaves lose their green color and the other pigments are now being revealed.
5: I'm Rod Bain reporting for the U.S. Department of Agriculture in Washington, D.C.
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9: 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Maddox Cattle Company with 85 head of red composite preg-checked open heifers weighing 8 to 900 pounds. In the calf division, Carol and Lance Most, 190 Angus and black white-faced steers and heifers weighing 4 to 550. 120 black, red, and Charlet steers and heifers weighing 4.5 to 6.5 from Jack Payne. Storm Lake Livestock, Aaron and Ashton Vivian, 110 red Angus and a few Angus steers and heifers. They'll be 5 weights. Braden and Kenna Perry at 100 head of Angus Charlet Cross heifers weighing 5 to 550. 50. Here's Flying U Cross, Darren and Kevin Vinton, 98. Angus and Charlotte Cross, steers and heifers, weighing 3.5 to 500 pounds. Sakugawa Ranch, Jake and Jolynn Lumpkin, 72 head of Angus and Semi-Angus steers, weighing 4.5 to 575. Here's 70 head of Angus steers. They'll weigh 500 to 600 pounds from Jay and Wade Dickinson. All this and many more valued consignments this Thursday, October 1st at Ogallala Livestock Special Stocker Feeder Sale, starting at 10 a.m., selling loads and part loads at 11.
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5: 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I'm Rod Bain reporting for the U.S. Department of Agriculture in Washington, D.C.
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12: 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I'm Chad Moyer. 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Well, yesterday's trade was led by a weaker soybean market amid disappointment that China decided to leave soybeans off the list of $30 billion worth of tariff cuts. That created a risk-off mentality and pulled the row crops lower. Late yesterday, USDA crop progress report showed sharp delays in harvest activity, more rain on the way in the Midwest. On Wednesday, USDA releases its quarterly grain stocks report and the annual small grain summary. In the stocks report, USDA will take one last look at the 2025 U.S. corn and soybean crops. Outside markets, driven by a rising crude oil market due to a deadlock in ceasefire talks, continues to support the farm markets. Total corn inspections so far in this young marketing year are up 12% from a year ago. Total wheat inspections for 26-27 are down 34% from a year ago. Total inspections for soybeans so far this marketing year are up 26% from 1 year ago. Ukraine's agriculture minister does not see a Black Sea ceasefire in the coming months. He expects exports there to drop some 50%. Overnight in the crude oil market, November crude oil is down 42 cents this morning at 92.18. In the grains, we are mixed to mostly lower. December corn down 3/4, 5.22 and a quarter. March down a half, 5.36. November soybeans down a quarter at 12.88. January holding steady at 13.03. December Kansas City wheat 9 3/4 down at 736. March is down 9, 748 3/4. 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
18: I'm Alex Makovica, back with you on the Rural Radio Network. Good morning. Nebraska pork producers are using food to promote pork and help feed children in the state. The Nebraska Pork Producers Association recently held its Taste of Elegance in Omaha. It brought together 12 chefs for a pork competition and reception. Jane Stone is the director of domestic marketing and says the event also supports Completely Kids in its weekend backpack program, which provides more than 1,300 backpacks each weekend for food insecure children, especially in the Omaha area.
19: And I think for, you know, their event this year probably raised, we haven't gotten the final numbers yet, but maybe about $250,000. And so cumulatively, we're getting really close to about the $4 million mark that through this collaboration we've raised for food insecure children in Omaha, which certainly fulfills our We Care goals.
18: The competition was won by Chef Dijon Rost. He's the executive chef at the Champions Run.
19: It was a braised pork bao bun, but the bao buns were homemade and fresh, and it was just absolutely full of flavor. The second place winner is a perennial favorite of this event, Chef Oscar Hernandez from Corner Kitchen. If you've never been to his place in Omaha, be sure and check it out. But he won second place with pork Mexican adobo.
18: The Taste of Elegance event put on by the Nebraska Pork Producers Association has been held in partnership with Completely Kids for 15 years. And they're celebrating 25 years ago a project right here in Nebraska that helped turn a little-known muscle from the beef chuck into the flatiron steak. The flatiron first appearing on a Nebraska restaurant menu back in 2001 before spreading nationwide. From the Nebraska Soybean Board Studios, this is the Rural Radio Network.
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24: It was Christmas of 1814, and the residents of New Orleans knew the British were heading their way. Soon they'd be on the ground, intent on invading their city, but could they repel the larger army and keep their freedom? The story is this edition of The American Countryside.
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24: It was Christmas of 1814. Andrew Jackson knew the British were on their way north from the Gulf of Mexico, intent on taking the city of New Orleans. Jackson's group of Native Americans, French, Spanish, and young American citizens dug in at Chalmette Plantation, just outside the city.
28: He really liked this spot because it was a narrow point between the Mississippi River right over there and the swamps right over there. And he felt that if he had this narrow point, he could build a rampart and set up a barricade and stop the British right here.
24: Patricia Corral is an interpretive park ranger at Jean Lafitte National Historical Park and Preserve.
28: The American forces were outnumbered 2-1. So we had 4,000 American troops right here on this American line and about 8,000 British troops downriver from here. And then another 2,000 or so on their ships for backup.
24: On the morning of January 8th, the British launched their main attack.
28: Here on the Mississippi River, sound really carries. So in my head, I can imagine the noise that was coming up the Mississippi River. The British troops, 8,000 strong, walking across sugarcane fields that had just been harvested.
24: The British began their march in the dark. As the sun rose, a fog still covered their advance. Then, just as they approached the ramparts, the fog broke and the Americans let loose with their cannon fire. The battle lasted but 2 hours, and the young nation had repelled the invasion. But what you know of that battle is probably thanks to a song by Johnny Horton. That's next time as we travel the countryside in New Orleans, Louisiana. I'm Andrew McRae.
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2: In times like these, Nebraskans need a fighter in their corner. That's our Attorney General Mike Hilgers, protecting the American dream. Mike Hilgers has made bringing down costs for Nebraska families a top priority. That's why Hilgers fought big companies trying to raise our electrical bills and won. Hilgers went to court to put the brakes on hidden fees that drive up costs. And Hilgers has taken the fight to the scammers and fraudsters who prey on our neighbors. As a father of four, Mike Hilgers is holding big tech accountable for misleading parents, and Hilgers defended parental rights in the classroom. And when Biden tried to force Nebraska schools to let boys play girls' sports, Hilgers said, no way. Now Mike Hilgers is fighting to defend Nebraska's water rights. And Hilgers is protecting Nebraska farmers and ranchers from crippling regulations that raise food prices. Fighting for what matters most, protecting the American dream. Our Attorney General, Mike Hilgers.
3: Paid for by friends of Mike Hilgers.
4: Now, the Success Journal. Here's Chris Wing.
6: 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With the Success Journal, I'm Chris Whitting.
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30: ABC News, I'm Sherry Preston. AI leaders head to the White House today for meetings with the president and the Speaker of the House. Here's ABC's Sophie Flay.
31: Some of the biggest names in AI research are warning governments to prepare for an intelligence explosion caused by AI improving itself faster than people can keep up. The researchers warning, once an intelligence explosion begins, the window for action may close.
30: President Trump has called fears about AI going rogue a hoax. Concerns about hack attacks at both the FBI and now the Pentagon. The FBI job site hit by a hacking group is still down, and a Pentagon official says that hackers got into the personnel database, personally putting information of millions of people at risk. President Trump's ban on imports of about $1 billion worth of Canadian imports, including some dairy products, alcohol, and motorcycles, is now in effect. Flooding worries across several southwestern states fueled by Hurricane Polo as it makes landfall in Mexico. This is ABC News. The director of engineering for New York Times Games was allegedly shot and killed over the weekend. Police think his 77-year-old in-laws in Dublin, California, are responsible. The case reportedly involves a pending divorce, a child custody battle, and accusations of child abuse and domestic violence. This is legal expert Stephen Clark.
0: Certainly you cannot take this type of action, even if there is abuse in the home. But it could be a factor in how the case plays out to a jury. If these parents had tried to stop this and it was continuing, you could see the defense make a hybrid of the burning bed argument, that this was the only steps they could take, which could reduce the murder charges potentially.
30: Lindsay Clancy is set to return to court for the first time since her trial on killing her children ended in a deadlocked jury. The jurors voted 11-1 in favor of acquitting her. Her attorney wants that lone juror investigated over whether he was dishonest during jury selection. Sherry Preston, ABC News.
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17: 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Let's get an update on weather. Here's meteorologist Don Day.
18: It's going to be a swing and a miss when it comes to the remains of Hurricane Polo moving into the region. We have a large swath of central and eastern Nebraska that is under a flood watch. This goes down into Colorado, portions of northern and western areas of Kansas, extends all the way into central Iowa, then goes back down to Arizona, Utah, New Mexico, and West Texas. As the remains of Hurricane Polo, now moving into Mexico, will quickly move into New Mexico and then settle into southeastern Colorado by tomorrow and tomorrow night, then head northeast from there. The northern edge of this rain, the significant rain, is going to get up to about I-76, certainly through I-70, and maybe some light showers along Interstate 80, but that's it. It's unfortunate because this would have been a big rain producer for the Panhandle if it could have gone just a little more north. It could wobble a little more north, but right now it looks like we're going to miss out. Behind this system, pleasant fall weather will move in for the end of the weekend into early next week. Here's your forecast from the Platte Valley Bank Weather Center. Partly to mostly cloudy skies. Temperature readings are going to be in the 60s today to the lower 70s. A few sprinkles possible. Lows tonight, lower 50s. Partly to mostly cloudy. Partly to mostly cloudy Wednesday. Temperatures in the lower 70s. Lows Wednesday night, upper 40s. Only in the 60s for Thursday, but fair. Fair 70s for Friday and into the weekend. I'm Day Weather Meteorologist Don Day.
17: We had 75 degrees for a high temperature in Scottsbluff yesterday. The overnight low was 58. We did pick up 0.8 of an inch of precipitation here in Scottsbluff. Alliance had 1/100, 0.5 at Gordon. Sydney recorded 0.35. Our 0.8 of an inch here in Scottsbluff brought us to 0.85 for the month. The average is 1.13 for September, so we are down by 0.28 of an inch for the month of September. Year to date, we're at 9.74 inches, the average 13.22. So still down right close to 3.5 inches, 3.4 inches for 2026. 73 is the average high in Scottsbluff for today, with an average low of 41. Our record high, 97 degrees, that was just a couple of years ago, 2024. And the record low, 20 degrees, was set back in 1916. Sunrise this morning was at 6:49. It will be setting at 6:39 this evening. We are seeing partly to mostly cloudy skies around the region this morning. Alliance now at 48 degrees. It's 55 in Chadron. Ogallala has 63, 57 in Sydney, also 57 at Kimball. Pine Bluffs reporting 55, 52 in Cheyenne, 55 in Torrington. And here in Scottsbluff at Western Nebraska Regional Airport, a temperature of 54 degrees with a dew point at 51, 90% relative humidity, a northwest breeze at about 5 to 10, and a rising barometer, 29.86 inches. Again, 54 degrees at the airport right now. We have 55 at our studios at KNEB. Coming up on 10 minutes past 7 o'clock on this Tuesday morning, we're set for an update on news. We send it now to News Director Scott Miller. Good morning, Scott.
19: Good morning, Dave. Good morning, everyone. A longtime Nebraska ag leader is in line for a return to Washington. On Monday, President Donald Trump sent the nomination of Greg Ibaugh as USDA Undersecretary for Trade and Foreign Agricultural Affairs to the Senate for confirmation. Nebraska Senator Deb Fischer told us Ibaugh brings a strong record from both Lincoln and Washington.
2: Oh, Greg's done a great job for the state of Nebraska when he was ag director here, and he did a really nice job in the first administration that he was in, the Trump administration, so I'm excited if he has that opportunity to get back and continue to work for the state and for the country.
19: Before that, Iowa served as USDA undersecretary during Trump's first administration, and he was the longest-serving state ag director in Nebraska history. A Scottsbluff woman has been sentenced in a fraud case involving a local agribusiness owner. 69-year-old Ann Dorn was sentenced Friday to 60 days in jail, 2 years probation, and $20,000 in restitution. Dorn had pleaded no contest to an amended charge of theft by deception, a Class 1 misdemeanor, was originally charged with a felony alongside co-defendant Raymond Santiago. Court records allege Santiago convinced a local businesswoman he could bring a New York chemist in to help with product development and asked for a $40,000 down payment. The promises were empty, leaving the agribusiness out the large sum of money. Santiago will be back in court next month for sentencing on this and another fraud case. A Gehring man is facing felony theft charges over an alleged six-figure embezzlement from a local construction company. Court documents say 39-year-old Juan Miguel Venzer, a longtime employee and corporate officer for Grace Industries, embezzled company funds over several years. According to the affidavit, company owner Jennifer Hagam discovered the alleged theft in July after learning Venzer's fiance had been receiving regular payments from the business despite not working there. Investigators say bank records show more than $135,000 in payments to Venzer's fiancé and other unauthorized individuals, along with roughly $50,000 in personal expenses, including mortgage and vehicle payments, charged to the company. The records also allegedly show hundreds of thousands more in unexplained cash withdrawals from company accounts. The affidavit states Venzer admitted to the theft when confronted by the company's owners in August, along with failing to pay the company's payroll taxes. Venzer faces three felony counts of theft between $1,500 and $5,000 and six felony counts of theft over $5,000. Bond was continued at $500,000 during his arraignment Thursday in Scottsbluff County Court. The Mitchell City Council is moving quickly following the criminal conviction of Mayor Paul Murrell. Council members voted during last week's budget meeting to remove Murrell's name from all municipal bank accounts. Under Nebraska law, Murrell's conviction triggers an automatic removal from office for violating his public oath. That conviction, stemming from a no-contest plea in September to misdemeanor charges of theft by taking and hindering an adult or an audit of public accounts. The council will formally declare the mayoral seat vacant at its next meeting, October 6th. That meeting will also begin the process of appointing a replacement or deciding how the city will handle executive duties for the rest of the term. Severe storms can pose more than a hail damage hazard to solar energy facilities, as the city of Gehring found out earlier this summer. Rafael Martinez, director of business relations for Sandhills Energy, delivered a report to the council earlier this month on the nearly two-month outage involving the city's solar farm along U Street, which was discovered to have tripped offline June 21st. Martinez says lightning was the culprit, as determined by Sandhills Energy and the city electrical crews working on the issue together.
3: Multiple teams supported cleaning, testing, and restoration efforts. PT5 was replaced, and we completed full testing on the switchgear, including the remaining potential transformers, current transformers, isolators, and cables. That testing confirmed PT5 was the only component that failed as a direct result of the lightning strike.
19: The facility did not resume production of power for city residents until August 19th, a full 59 days without contributing to the city's power supplies. Martinez told council members that time frame was fairly standard for the procurement and safety inspections required to source the parts and have them installed, with a pre-soak and pre-operation inspection before bringing the solar facility back online. And leaders from Nebraska's 23 natural resources districts are coming together in Kearney this week with water quality and quantity and a major new funding program topping the agenda. Ryan Reuter, president of the Nebraska Association of Resources Districts and a board member with the North Platte NRD, says a new state program could be a game changer for producers. Officials with the Department of Water, Energy, and Environment told attendees that close to $200 million will be available over 3 years starting next year for soil quality efforts and investments in new technology. Reuters says the districts will help get the word out and producers signed up. He says that technology piece could be especially helpful in making nitrogen use more efficient. But here in western Nebraska, water supply remains the pressing concern as the region has seen one of its driest years on record.
4: The drought out there in western Nebraska is serious.
6: Yeah.
4: Anywhere between 35, 40 days of irrigation water for surface water. The crops that are out there that are planted they're living on well water, groundwater right now. And it's kind of fragile out there in western Nebraska. So with that, we need a tough winter, and that'll be greatly appreciated by most everybody.
19: Reuters says wildfires added to the strain as the Morrill Fire and the Cottonwood fires burned about 1 million acres combined within days of each other, and the recovery will take time because grass doesn't grow back overnight. Make sure you check out the Rural Radio Scottsbluff app presented by Regional West. 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
9: Hi, this is Charlie with Brown Company in Torrington, Wyoming. 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
20: 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And mentors feel it too. 92% report that they leave their mentoring time in a better mood than when they arrived. 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Become a Teammates mentor today at teammates.org.
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28: 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Good morning, Craig.
29: Yeah, good morning. So the markets are rebounding a little bit today, which is always good to see. Talk of the trade right now is going to be the USDA final 2026 small grains and September stocks report, which will be released tomorrow at 11 a.m. A lot of the market is expecting for a little bit of a bearish number there. You know, the big thing about that September report is it is basically ending stocks for old crop, which would be the annual ending stocks. So we'll see what happens here. I wouldn't be surprised if we get a little bit of support here from corn, more usage, or maybe a little bit less of production from last year shows up in that report, but we'll just have to see. U.S. farmers have harvested 18% of corn and 70% of soybeans, according to the report last night, very close to historical averages. There has been some delays out there, but not enough to really slow things down just yet. The dust is now settling from the U.S. and the Chinese meeting. I think the market is going to start, focusing more on, what China is buying, as opposed to, what they didn't buy with that disappointment. So, now that that bearish news has kind of hit the market, we can start looking more at the demand picture and maybe some potential weather issues in South America. So for today, it's just going to be a rebound, most likely, from the negative news from U.S. and China. We are going to start to see demand come in here. And
28: 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That is Craig Turner with StoneX Financial here on the Rural Radio Network.
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28: 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It's time now for our livestock comments this morning from Jerry Stoll with Country Futures in Frankfort, Kansas. Good morning, Jerry.
8: Good morning, Lacey. S&P futures currently up 6. The Dow futures up 25. Dollar index 101.10 up 17.5. And crude oil has gone from higher to lower overnight, currently down 192 at 90.68. Pork complex, last night's hog index, lean hog was 81.21, down 55. Pork cutout value rose 106 to 87.80. Saw losses again in the hogs. We just got to get this product stabilized and show some ability to get this product moving here. And that's the whole key here. With the hog and pig report numbers, you would think we would start to kick in here soon. We'll call hogs mixed here on the opening. Cattle complex, the latest CME feeder cattle index was posted at 337.79, down a dollar. Choice beef cutout value continues to rally. That's good. It may be not rallying for all the good reasons. It's rallying off these sharply curtailed kills, but at least it's rallying, so we won't complain about that. 380.48 up 165. Yesterday's slaughter was a 95,000, still not where we need it, but it sounds like we're slowly improving as far as the immigration situation and people going back to work. We did see some cattle trade in Iowa yesterday at steady money at 350. That's kind of an encouraging sign. Futures were lower yesterday. Just a lot of managed money movement here. It's hard to put your finger on reasons why the thing's flying around, but we'll call it mixed to a little better here this morning.
28: 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That is Jerry Stoll of Country Futures in Frankfort, Kansas, here on the Rural Radio Network.
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13: Chris Cottrell back in for an update here at the Sports Desk on the Rural Radio Network. We'll start with the high school scoreboard, and pretty busy for a Monday in softball last night. We added on 107-3 the trail. Scott's Bluff a home win over Gearing 12-4 in six innings. Berkeley Meyer Frakes the big night offensively in the win for the Bearcats. A pair of home runs, a triple, and five RBI. Scott's Bluff coach Dan Fox on Meyer Frakes and the overall offensive performance.
14: Everything what we did is our approach tonight. We talked about it. We've been hitting lately. Don't be chasing. Let the ball come to you. Let the ball, have an approach when you come up to the play. And we say that Brody likes to throw high a lot, so let's bring it down. And I think Berkeley did a great job of selecting her pitches tonight. I mean, she had a triple and two home runs, and that's just great pitch selection on her. She was looking for some stuff.
13: Scott's Bluff scored in every inning but one. For Gearing, there were plenty of offensive opportunities throughout the night, but Gearing coach Zach Ostergaard watched his team strand nine base runners.
15: That's a tough pill to swallow. I actually did not know that. I knew we stranded a few, but nine makes it a little more difficult to hear. We had our opportunities, and kudos to their pitch. Claire and Danny did a really good job of working us inside and jamming up our hitters.
13: Gearing drops to 15-8, while Scott's Bluff improved to 16-10. Both teams back at it and on air again tonight. Scott's Bluff home to play Shadron. That game on 107.3 The Trail at around 5:45. Gearing hosting Alliance. Jeff Kelly with that broadcast on KMOR 93.3 also at around 5:45. Both games scheduled for a 6 o'clock first pitch. The UNK cross country invite was held yesterday at the Kearney Country Club, and there were some standout finishes from runners in the region. In Class B, the Scotts Bluff girls finished fifth in the team standings, had two top 15 finishers. Nina Polk was fourth, and Hannah Wimhoff finished 11th. The Scotts Bluff boys finished 10th. They were led by Gavin Wimhoff's 11th place run. In Class D, the Hemmingford boys were third in the team standings. They had two top 10s. Austin Benda was fifth, and Fletcher Roseman ninth. The Gordon Rushville boys finished eighth, and in Class D girls, Gordon Rushville ninth with Kinsley Krebs in 14th place. Results for all classes are on our website. In girls golf yesterday, it was Scott's Bluff winning the team title at the Alliance Invite, a combined score of 382. Shadron's Emerson Landreth topped the leaderboard, shooting 82. She beat both Riley Norris of Alliance and Maylee Smith of Scott's Bluff by four shots. Aurora Harkins joined Smith for Scott's Bluff, finishing in the top 10 and ninth with a round of 98. Gearing had two top 10s on the day. Olivia Erdman was sixth. She shot 93. Kenley Vance, eighth, posting a 98. Sydney Sydney was second, Gehring fourth in the team standings and in the Division II portion of the day. Bridgeport's Olivia Harless shooting 83 for the win, and Kimball, the Division II team winner, with a combined 434. Today on the high school sports schedule, the Gehring volleyball team looking to bounce back from their first losses of the season. They fell over the weekend to both Centura and Malcolm at the Adams Central Tournament. Gehring tonight at Ogallala. Scottsbluff volleyball heads to play Sydney. Elsewhere, Alliance at Broken Bow. Shadron hosting Gordon Rushville. Hemmingford heads to Bridgeport. Kimball at Pine Bluffs. Creek Valley hosting Minotaur. And Baird hosting a try with Potter Dixon South Platte. And in boys tennis today, Gehring hosting Scottsbluff and Alliance in a triangular. Monday night football last night, Case Keenum throwback night for the Chicago Bears. They roll it home over Philly.
9: Keenum under center, Eagle 41, Chicago first and 10. Six to play in the third. Receiver in motion, the snap, and he'll drop back five. Line drive up the middle, caught, 25, wide open is Raymond, 20, angling, first right lane, 10, 5, touchdown Chicago! 41-yard touchdown, catch and run! And the Bears have gone up 19-7 in the third.
13: That was Kevin Harlan on Westwood One. The Bears roll past the Eagles. The final was 27-7. Keenum had three total touchdowns, no turnovers in the win. Both teams are now 2-1. The baseball playoffs start today. Four games on the schedule. Philly at the Braves at noon. Houston hosting the White Sox at 3. Tonight, the Red Sox play at the Yankees, and you've also got the Cubs at the Padres. NHL season starts tonight. The Avs will open tomorrow night at home against the LA Kings. That is the latest here at the Sports Desk this hour on the Rural Radio Network. I'm Chris Cottrell.
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22: 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I'm Dave Strang, your host, as we turn it over to meteorologist Don Day for an update on weather.
23: It's going to be a swing and a miss when it comes to the remains of Hurricane Polo moving into the region. We have a large swath of central and eastern Nebraska that is under a flood watch. This goes down into Colorado, portions of northern and western areas of Kansas, extends all the way into central Iowa, then goes back down to Arizona, Utah, New Mexico, and West Texas. As the remains of Hurricane Polo, now moving into Mexico, will quickly move into New Mexico and then settle into southeastern Colorado by tomorrow and tomorrow night, then head northeast from there. The northern edge of this rain, the significant rain, is going to get up to about I-76, certainly through I-70, and maybe some light showers along Interstate 80, but that's it. It's unfortunate because this would have been a big rain producer for the Panhandle if it could have gone just a little more north. It could wobble a little more north, but right now it looks like we're going to miss out. Behind this system, pleasant fall weather will move in for the end of the weekend into early next week. Here's your forecast from the Platte Valley Bank Weather Center. Partly to mostly cloudy skies. Temperature readings are going to be in the 60s today to the lower 70s. A few sprinkles possible. Lows tonight, lower 50s. Partly to mostly cloudy. Partly to mostly cloudy Wednesday. Temperatures in the lower 70s, lows Wednesday night upper 40s, only in the 60s for Thursday, but fair. Fair 70s for Friday and into the weekend. I'm Day Weather Meteorologist Don Day.
22: And we are seeing partly to mostly cloudy skies around the region this morning at our Scottsbluff studios right now. 54 degrees at KNEB. 7:35 now as Daybreak continues with an update on news, and we send it to News Director Scott Miller. Good morning, Scott.
0: Good morning, Dave. Good morning, everyone. The Mitchell City Council is moving quickly following the criminal conviction of Mayor Paul Merle. Council members voted during last week's budget meeting to remove Merle's name from all municipal bank accounts. Under Nebraska law, Merle's conviction triggers an automatic removal from office for violating his public oath. That conviction stems from a no-contest plea September 16th to misdemeanor charges of theft by

leaking and hindering an audit of public accounts. The council will formally declare the mayoral seat vacant at its next meeting October 6th. That meeting will also begin the process of appointing a replacement or deciding how the city will handle executive duties for the rest of the term. A Gehring man faces felony theft charges over an alleged six-figure embezzlement from a local construction company. Court documents say 39-year-old Juan Miguel Venzer, a longtime employee and corporate officer of Grace Industries, embezzled company funds over a number

0: To the affidavit, company owner Jennifer Higgum discovered the alleged theft in July after learning Venzer's fiancé had been receiving regular payments from the business despite not working there. Investigators say bank records show more than $135,000 in payments to Venzer's fiancé and other unauthorized individuals, along with roughly $50,000 in personal expenses, including mortgage and vehicle payments charged to the company. Records also allegedly show hundreds of thousands more in unexplained cash withdrawals from company accounts, bringing the potential total loss to more than $750,000. The affidavit states Venzer admitted to the theft when confronted by the company's owners in August, along with failing to pay the company's federal and state payroll taxes. Venzer faces 3 felony counts of theft between $1,500 and $5,000 and 6 higher-level felony counts of theft over $5,000. Bond was continued at $500,000 during his arraignment last Thursday in Scottsbluff County Court. A Scottsbluff woman has been sentenced in a fraud case involving a local agribusiness owner. 69-year-old Ann Dorn was sentenced Friday to 60 days in jail, 2 years of probation, and $20,000 restitution. Dorn had pled no contest to an amended charge of theft by deception, a Class 1 misdemeanor. She was originally charged with a felony alongside co-defendant Raymond Santiago. Court records allege Santiago convinced a local businesswoman he could bring in a New York chemist to help with product development and asked for a $40,000 down payment. Santiago will be back in court next month for sentencing on this and another fraud case. A longtime Nebraska ag leader is in line for a return to Washington. On Monday, President Donald Trump sent the nomination of Greg Ibaugh as USDA Undersecretary for Trade and Foreign Agricultural Affairs to the Senate for confirmation. Nebraska Senator Deb Fischer told us Ibaugh brings a strong record from both Lincoln and Washington.
1: Oh, Greg's done a great job for the state of Nebraska when he was ag director here, and he did a really nice job in the first administration that he was in, the Trump administration, so I'm excited if he has that opportunity to get back and continue to work for the state and for the country.
0: Ibaugh served as USDA undersecretary during Trump's first administration. Before that, he was the longest-serving state ag director in Nebraska history. Severe storms can pose more than a hail damage hazard to solar facilities, as the city of Gearing found out earlier this summer. Sandhills Energy Director of Business Relations Rafael Martinez delivered a report to the city council earlier this month on the nearly two-month outage involving the city's solar farm along U Street. Martinez said the site was found to have tripped offline on June 21st after severe weather the night before.
2: When our personnel arrived on site, they observed unusual dust and debris inside the switchgear. We immediately began working in coordination with the Gearing Electrical Utility team to isolate the site pending further investigation. Our investigation was completed on the morning of June 22nd, 2026, and revealed a major internal switchgear failure. Specifically, we identified lightning damage to a component known as PT5 inside the switchgear.
0: The facility did not resume production of power for city residents until August 19th, a full 59 days without contributing to the city's power supplies. Martinez told council members that time frame was fairly standard for the procurement and safety inspections required to source the parts and have them installed with a pre-soak and pre-operation inspection before bringing the solar farm back online. And leaders from Nebraska's 23 natural resources districts are coming together in Kearney this week with water quality, water quantity, and a major new funding program topping the agenda. Ryan Reuter, president of the Nebraska Association of Resources Districts, and a board member with the North Platte NRD, says a new state program could be a game changer for producers. Officials with the Department of Water, Energy, and Environment told attendees that close to $200 million will be available over 3 years starting in 2027 for soil quality efforts and investments in new technology. Reuters said the districts will help get the word out and get producers signed up. He says the technology piece could be especially helpful in making nitrogen use more efficient. However, here in western Nebraska, water supply remains the pressing concern as the region has seen one of its driest years on record.
3: The drought out there in western Nebraska is serious.
4: Yeah.
3: anywhere.

0: between 35, 40 days of irrigation water for surface water. The crops that are out there that are planted are, they're living on well water, groundwater right now. And it's kind of fragile out there in western Nebraska. So with that, we need a tough winter. And that'll be greatly appreciated by most everybody.
1: Reuters says wildfires added to the strain as the Morrill Fire and the Cottonwood Fire burned about 1 million acres combined within days of each other. And he says recovery will take time because grass does not grow back overnight. Don't miss our nightly KNEB.TV newscast featuring the latest news, weather, sports, and ag information presented by Platte Valley Companies. 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
10: 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Crude oil is lower while grain trade was mixed overnight. There is a slight rebound expected for grains today as traders move past the trade summit disappointment and look ahead to the 2026 quarterly grain stocks and small grains summary report that comes out tomorrow. The crop progress update yesterday showed the corn and soybean crops at 18% harvested and nationally isn't far from the average, though certain states like Iowa are lagging behind considerably. More heavy rain is projected to move into the plains and central U.S. this evening, with 1 to 5 inches of rainfall to fall in the Midwest this week. Wheat futures were lower overnight with follow-through selling with a higher dollar. And U.S. winter wheat is now 27% planted. That's 7% slower than average. And Russia continues to attack Ukrainian energy facilities, and Black Sea exports are severely behind. December corn is up 1.5 at 524.75. March up 1.75 at 538.25. November soybeans up 5.25 at 1293.5. January up 5.25 at 1308.25. December Chicago wheat down 1.25 at 687.5. March down 1.75 at 701.75. December Kansas City wheat down 7.5 at 738.25. March down 6.75 at 750.5. October live cattle up a dollar at 218.50. December up 82 at 221.57. October feeders up 107 at 332.97. November up 117 at 330.45. And October lean hogs up 37 at 78.62. 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
1: With the most unusual weather we've seen the past 12 months, everyone is wondering what our winter has in store for us. Yesterday, market manager Bill Boyer was talking with weatherman Don Day, who said El Nino will have a significant impact on production of moisture along and south of Interstate 40. But what about the next cross-country interstate to the north, which is Interstate 80? That's where we pick up the conversation.
12: Interstate 80 tends to be the northern extent of where that El Nino can really bring its bigger impacts. And when I talk about impacts, we're all going to be really most interested in precipitation. Some years, El Nino will occasionally bring that enhanced precipitation to Interstate 80 and a little north. Some years it hasn't. And that's one thing that is important to point out, is that every El Nino is not the same. We can't say, well, this is the strongest since 97-98, so we should get the exact same thing. Doesn't work that way, unfortunately. This year, since the El Nino is so strong, one thing we do see in the seasonal modeling is that it is at times getting to Interstate 80. And that is encouraging because we see this happening in two out of the three El Nino segments, which I'll bring up here in a minute, to where Nebraska could benefit in terms of enhanced precipitation, especially compared to last winter. And this would also include the South Platte River Basin and potentially the North Platte River Basin to help out with our water situation. Once you get Interstate 90 north, the El Nino impacts tend to be the reverse. It tends to be drier and it tends to be warmer than normal. So all you got to do is look at an interstate map and find that Nebraska finds itself on the northern edge of where El Nino can really impact. It is very rare for those impacts to get strongly further north. So that Interstate 80 corridor is going to be something to watch, see how storm tracks. I think what you'll see this fall and winter and spring is that very active I-40, I-70 area in terms of where the storms are going to want to go.
13: Yeah, and as you mentioned, when we're on the north edge of that, that means volatile. You're going to have some times where it's warmer and drier and some times where you catch some of those storms. And ultimately, it's how many of those storms we catch. So you talked about one segment. What are the next couple of segments you wanted to mention?
12: So I think we should break down this El Nino event in three sections, a beginning, the middle, and the end. The beginning is where we are right now. With the eastern Pacific being so active with hurricanes and tropical storms, we're already seeing enhanced precipitation in the desert southwest and the southern Rockies and the southern plains. I think the opportunity for some of that this fall, especially October and into early November, to get into here is good. the middle part of the El Nino, which we'll call, let's say, mid-November through January, we may hit a soft spot. I think that middle El Nino section is something to where we might just watch these storms go to our south. The last section of El Nino, which would be late February through May, historically, that's when we in this neck of the woods tend to see the bigger precipitation events. So we may have some moisture opportunities this fall. The middle might be soft. The end is probably our biggest bang for the buck. And that's one thing the seasonal models are showing, which is that the March, April, and May timeframe in particular, as the jet stream that is enhanced to our south starts to work its way back north as the seasons change, might be our best opportunity. What this means is we got to wait maybe for the best impacts to get to here.
13: Well, and I guess the good news from that is historically mid-November through January is not a very productive couple of months for us for precip. But man, you start talking about March, April, May, that's when we really have to get some precip around here.
12: We really do. And I mean, for all the reasons, whether it's snowpack, range conditions, all of those things, and the last 2 years have been so poor with that, this is one way El Nino can really, really help. There's another benefit to the jet stream being far to our south, and this is the one thing that I don't think anyone is going to complain about. If the jet stream spends more of its time to our south, less wind. That's right. You heard this correctly. Less wind. We may have a reversal of fortune with the wind as opposed to the horrendous windstorms we had to deal with last winter. One thing that will be the result of this El Nino is that I'm not saying no wind, but I'm saying less wind.
13: All right. So boil this back down to us for those that maybe got lost there in the translation. We're in the, quote, super El Nino phase, which basically just means a strong El Nino in terms of temperatures. So in this early phase, the next 45 days, maybe some decent chances of moisture.
12: Yeah, I think the early fall has got an opportunity to bring us some precipitation, also maybe to get some mountain snowpack early off to a better start. Then that middle time frame, late November, December, and through mid-January, it doesn't look like we're going to get much in terms of precipitation. Then as we get into that end period, that spring, late winter period is when it looks like our storminess may increase and our better chances for precipitation will come. We haven't talked about temperature. El Niños historically make the winter more mild because the Pacific is influencing us so much. However, a strongly depressed jet stream to the south does leave the door open to Canada. And a lot of folks may be hearing about, well, Canada is going to have a mild winter. North Dakota is going to have a mild winter. I think all those things are true. But keep in mind, a mild Canadian winter for us is still cold. So if the Canadian air masses have a chance to come south, even though they may not be as cold, there's plenty of opportunities for chilly weather this winter as well.
13: Yep. So kind of a mixed bag, like you said, which means, you know, yes, you're committing to something, but this is a seasonal outlook. You're trying to look 6 months into a crystal ball, and at least you're not saying wait 2 weeks like we were last year.
12: No, I don't think so. And I do think that we kind of have to take this in chunks. That's why I separated it in three segments. And we're going to need to update and see how things go. And we haven't talked about the wild cards. We said that the quarterback was going to be El Nino. Well, you also have running backs and wide receivers in the offensive winter, and we have the possibility of the polar vortex. We talked about those cold, high latitudes. The polar vortex could show itself at times this winter, and if it does, that readjusts the jet stream. So you could say, well, the jet stream could end up getting depressed so far to our south at times this winter that we just find ourselves missing everything if that polar vortex is active and pushes the jet stream south. The polar vortex, if it decides to be on the different side of the hemisphere, well, that could alter the jet stream and pull it more north. So we're going to be watching that polar vortex and see what it does, because that's one wild card that could end up being a player this year.
13: All kinds of things to look at, plenty of time to adjust. Bottom line is, almost a 0% chance it's going to be as dry as last year.
12: Yes, I think there's a good possibility of that. And for folks watching at home, just observe how things go here over the next 3 months, where those storms come off the Pacific and where they go. And I think we're going to have a really good idea of how this El Nino is going to play out really in the next 4 to 8 weeks. We're seeing the signs already. And I think during the course of the fall, we'll start to see a little bit more weather work its way a little bit more north into here.
13: Don, appreciate your time today. As always, appreciate your expertise. And we won't hold you to everything that you said today, but certainly a little more optimism than last year.
12: Well, if we have another winter like last winter, I am definitely leaving the country.
13: I don't blame you. Head for I-40. All right. Meteorologist Don Day spending some time with us here today.
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23: ABC News, I'm Sherry Preston. Facing a Senate hearing right now, former special counsel Jack Smith. The Senate Judiciary Committee investigating Smith's investigations into President Trump. Committee Chair Chuck Grassley accusing Smith of partisan attacks.
24: Jack Smith's corrupt operation undermined the rule of law and threatened our very political institutions.
23: In his opening statement, Smith is expected to say he stands by his decisions to bring charges against President Trump and that he did so without regard to politics. The FBI says one of the leaders of the hacking group Shiny Hunters, which claimed responsibility for attacking the FBI job site, has been arrested in the Netherlands. AI leaders are heading to the White House later today for meetings with President Trump and Speaker of the House Mike Johnson. President Trump has also called worries about AI going rogue a hoax, even as the heads of some of the biggest AI companies in the world have called for a developmental slowdown. This is ABC News. This hour, Lindsay Clancy returns to a Massachusetts courtroom for a hearing that could determine the future of her murder case.
25: All eyes are on prosecutors during the hearing, who could announce whether they plan to retry the case. Immediately after the mistrial earlier this month, Plymouth County District Attorney Tim Cruz declined to say whether he'd pursue the case further.
26: The noise in this case
0: may be louder than it is for other prosecutions in our county. But we have treated it the same as any other case. Children were murdered, and it's our job to seek justice.
25: Meanwhile, defense lawyers for Clancy are pushing to have the case dismissed, as well as investigate the holdout juror who prompted the mistrial. Peter Haralambos, ABC News, New York.
23: Dennis Haskins, the actor best known for playing Principal Belding on Saved by the Bell, has died. He was 75. Lark Voorhees, who played Lisa on the show, paid tribute to him, saying knowing him for almost 40 years was one of the truest blessings in her life. Baseball playoffs are here. The wild card round starts today. I'm Sherry Preston, ABC News.
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6: In times like these, Nebraskans need a fighter in their corner. That's our Attorney General Mike Hilgers, protecting the American dream. Mike Hilgers has made bringing down costs for Nebraska families a top priority. That's why Hilgers fought big companies trying to raise our electrical bills and won. Hilgers went to court to put the brakes on hidden fees that drive up costs. And Hilgers has taken the fight to the scammers and fraudsters who prey on our neighbors. As a father of four, Mike Hilgers is holding big tech accountable for misleading parents, and Hilgers defended parental rights in the classroom. And when Biden tried to force Nebraska schools to let boys play girls' sports, Hilgers said, no way. Now Mike Hilgers is fighting to defend Nebraska's water rights, and Hilgers is protecting Nebraska farmers and ranchers from crippling regulations that raise food prices, fighting for what matters most, protecting the American dream. Our Attorney General, Mike Hilgers.
7: Paid for by friends of Mike Hilgers.
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10: 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As we get an update on weather now, here again is meteorologist Don Day.
11: It's going to be a swing and a miss when it comes to the remains of Hurricane Polo moving into the region. We have a large swath of central and eastern Nebraska that is under a flood watch. This goes down into Colorado, portions of northern and western areas of Kansas, extends all the way into central Iowa, then goes back down to Arizona, Utah, New Mexico, and West Texas. As the remains of Hurricane Polo, now moving into Mexico, will quickly move into New Mexico and then settle into southeastern Colorado by tomorrow and tomorrow night, then head northeast from there. The northern edge of this rain, the significant rain, is going to get up to about I-76, certainly through I-70, and maybe some light showers along Interstate 80, but that's it. It's unfortunate because this would have been a big rain producer for the Panhandle if it could have gone just a little more north. It could wobble a little more north, but right now it looks like we're going to miss out. Behind this system, pleasant fall weather will move in for the end of the weekend into early next week. Here's your forecast from the Platte Valley Bank Weather Center. Partly to mostly cloudy skies. Temperature readings are going to be in the 60s today to the lower 70s. A few sprinkles possible. Lows tonight, lower 50s. Partly to mostly cloudy. Partly to mostly cloudy Wednesday. Temperatures in the lower 70s. Lows Wednesday night, upper 40s. Only in the 60s for Thursday, but fair. Fair 70s for Friday and into the weekend. I'm Day Weather Meteorologist Don Day.
10: Well, we are seeing partly to mostly cloudy skies around the region this morning. Alliance now is at 52 degrees. Chadron is at 62, 57 in Sydney, also 57 in Kimball. Pine Bluffs with 55, Cheyenne at 52. Torrington reporting 56 degrees. And here in Scotts Bluff at Western Nebraska Regional Airport, a temperature of 56 degrees. The dew point at 51 with 84% relative humidity. Westerly breeze at about 5 to 10 miles per hour, and the barometer is rising 29.88 inches. Again, 56 degrees at the airport, also 56 at our studios here at KNEB. Coming up on 8 past 8 on this Tuesday morning, we're set for an update on news, and with our report, here's News Director Scott Miller. Good morning, Scott.
0: Good morning, Dave. Good morning, everyone. A longtime Nebraska ag leader is in line for a return to Washington. On Monday, President Donald Trump sent the nomination of Greg Ibaugh as USDA Undersecretary for Trade and Foreign Agricultural Affairs to the Senate for confirmation. Nebraska Senator Deb Fischer told us Ibaugh brings a strong record from both Lincoln and Washington.
12: Oh, Greg's done a great job for the state of Nebraska when he was ag director here, and he did a really nice job in the first administration that he was in, the Trump administration, so I'm excited if he has that opportunity to get back and continue to work for the state and for the country.
0: Ibaugh served as USDA Undersecretary during Trump's first administration. Before that, he was the longest-serving state ag director in Nebraska history. A Scottsville foreman has been sentenced in a fraud case involving a local agribusiness owner. 69-year-old Ann Dorn was sentenced Friday to 60 days in jail, 2 years probation, and $20,000 in restitution. Dorn had pleaded no contest to an amended charge of theft by deception, a Class 1 misdemeanor, was originally charged with a felony alongside co-defendant Raymond Santiago. Court records allege Santiago convinced a local businesswoman he could bring a New York chemist in to help with product development and asked for a $40,000 down payment. The promises were empty, leaving the agribusiness out the large sum of money. Santiago will be back in court next month for sentencing on this and another fraud case. A Gehring man is facing felony theft charges over an alleged six-figure embezzlement from a local construction company. Court documents say 39-year-old Juan Miguel Venzor, a longtime employee and corporate officer of Grace Industries, embezzled company funds over several years. According to the affidavit, company owner Jennifer Hagam discovered the alleged theft in July after learning Venzor's fiancée had been receiving regular payments from the business despite not working there. Investigators say bank records show more than $135,000 in payments to Venzor's fiance and other unauthorized individuals, along with roughly $50,000 in personal expenses, including mortgage and vehicle payments, charged to the company. Records also allegedly show hundreds of thousands more in unexplained cash withdrawals from company accounts, bringing the potential total loss to more than $750,000. The affidavit states Venzor admitted to the theft when confronted by the company's owners in August, along with failing to pay the company's payroll taxes. Venzor faces three felony counts of theft between $1,500 and $5,000 and six higher-level felony counts of theft over $5,000. Bond was continued at $500,000 during his arraignment Thursday in Scottsbluff County Court. The Mitchell City Council is moving quickly following the criminal conviction of Mayor Paul Murrell. Council members voted during last week's budget meeting to remove Murrell's name from all municipal bank accounts. Under Nebraska law, Murrell's conviction triggers an automatic removal from office for violating his public oath. That conviction stems from a no-contest plea September 16th to misdemeanor charges of theft by taking and hindering an audit of public accounts. The council will formally declare the mayoral seat vacant at its next meeting October 6th. That meeting will also begin the process of appointing a replacement or deciding how the city will handle executive duties for the rest of the term. Severe storms can pose more than a hail damage hazard to solar energy facilities, as the city of Gehring found out earlier this summer. Rafael Martinez, director of business relations for Sandhills Energy, delivered a report to the council earlier this month on the nearly two-month outage involving the city's solar farm along U Street, which was discovered to have tripped offline June 21st. Martinez says lightning was the culprit, as determined by Sandhills Energy and the city electrical crews working on the issue together.
13: Multiple teams supported cleaning, testing, and restoration efforts. PT5 was replaced. We completed full testing on switchgear, including the remaining potential transformers, current transformers, isolators, and cables. That testing confirmed PT5 was the only component that failed as a direct result of the lightning strike.
0: The facility did not resume production of power for city residents until August 19th, a full 59 days without contributing to the city's power supplies. Martinez told council members that time frame was fairly standard for the procurement and safety inspections required to source the parts and have them installed, with a pre-soak and pre-operation inspection before bringing the solar facility back online. And leaders from Nebraska's 23 natural resources districts are coming together in Kearney this week with water quality and quantity and a major new funding program topping the agenda. Ryan Reuter, president of the Nebraska Association of Resources Districts and a board member with the North Platte NRD, says a new state program could be a game changer for producers. Officials with the Department of Water, Energy, and Environment told attendees that close to $200 million will be available over 3 years starting next year for soil quality efforts and investments in new technology. Reuter says the districts will help get the word out and producers signed up. He says that technology piece could be especially helpful in making nitrogen use more efficient. But here in western Nebraska, water supply remains the pressing concern, as the region has seen one of its driest years on record.
14: The drought out there in western Nebraska is serious.
10: Yeah.
14: Anywhere between 35, 40 days of irrigation water for surface water. The crops that are out there that are planted they're living on well water, groundwater right now. And it's kind of fragile out there in western Nebraska. So with that, we need a tough winter. And that'll be greatly appreciated by most everybody.
0: Reuters says wildfires added to the strain as the Morrill Fire and the Cottonwood fires burned about 1 million acres combined within days of each other, and the recovery will take time because grass doesn't grow back overnight. Make sure you add the KNEB Storm Center weather app to your smartphone or tablet, presented by Viero Wireless. 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
22: 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Grains are mixed this morning as traders look ahead to the 2026 quarterly grain stocks and small grains summary report tomorrow. The crop progress update yesterday showed the corn and soybean crops at 18% harvested, and nationally, that isn't far off from the average, though certain states like Iowa are lagging behind considerably. More heavy rain is projected to move into the plains in central U.S. this evening, with 1 to 5 inches of rain to fall in the Midwest this week. And wheat futures are lower, with follow-through selling with a higher dollar. And U.S. winter wheat now 27% planted. That's 7 percentage points slower than average. And crude oil is currently down over $2 a barrel, as exports from the Middle East have picked up to 16.3 million barrels per day. December corn is up 2 at 525, March up 2 at 538 quarter, November soybeans up 8 at 1296 and a quarter, January up 8.5 at 1311 and a half. December Chicago wheat is up 1 at 689 and 3 quarters. March up a quarter at 703 and 3 quarters. December Kansas City wheat down 6 at 740. March down a nickel at 752 and 3 quarters. October soybean meal down 2 at 359 at 70. October soybean oil up 116 at 6827. October live cattle are up $1.12 at 218.57. December up 115 at 221.95. October feeders up 182 at 333.67. November up 172 at 330.97. October lean hogs up 110 at 79.35. 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
23: I'm Alex Makovica, back with you on the Rural Radio Network. Good morning. Nebraska is wrapping up an unusually warm September, but it's the nighttime temperatures that are making history. Nebraska Extension meteorologist Dr. Eric Hunt says average minimum temps will be the warmest on record for September at almost every reporting site in the state. In fact, most locations outside of the panhandle are likely to go the entire month, so just the next day, without dropping into the 40s.
24: With the high humidity, though, we have just not seen temperatures drop off. Most locations in central and eastern Nebraska are going to set new record warm minimum temperatures for the month of September. Most places have not dropped below 50. And for places like Norfolk and Lincoln and Grand Island, Hastings, we've never had a September where we did not drop at least once or twice in the 40s. That has not happened yet. That is not going to happen before the end of the month.
23: He says there are chances, though, by the weekend that could take place. Lincoln in jeopardy of setting its wettest September on record. The weather pattern should shift after this week with lower humidity, more sunshine, and cooler temperatures, potentially giving producers a bit of a better window for harvest. In case you missed it, the U.S. and China have agreed to reduce tariffs on $60 billion worth of goods traded between the two countries, including several major U.S. commodities. Under the U.S.-China Board of Trade, each country recommended $30 billion in non-sensitive goods for more favorable tariff treatment. U.S. Trade Representative Jamison Greer says the move would improve market access for about 30% of U.S. exports to China. According to Reuters, that list from China includes U.S. corn, wheat, sorghum, meat, dairy, vegetable oils, and meal. However, soybeans excluded from that tariff cut list. 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

0: To hear more, visit dan.democrat. 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
2: Chris Cottrell back in for an update here at the Sports Desk on the Rural Radio Network. We'll start with the high school scoreboard, and pretty busy for a Monday in softball last night. We ended on 107-3 the trail. Scott's Bluff a home win over Gearing 12-4 in six innings. Berkeley Meyer Frakes the big night offensively in the win for the Bearcats. A pair of home runs, a triple and five RBI. Scott's Bluff coach Dan Fox on Meyer Frakes and the overall offensive performance.
3: Everything what we did is our approach tonight. We talked about it. We've been hitting lately. Don't be chasing. Let the ball come to you. Let the ball, have an approach when you come up to the play. And we say that Brody likes to throw high a lot, so let's bring it down. And I think Berkeley did a great job of selecting her pitches tonight. I mean, she had a triple and two home runs, and that's just great pitch selection on her. She was looking for some stuff.
2: Scott's Bluff scored in every inning but one for Gearing. There were plenty of offensive opportunities throughout the night, but Gearing coach Zach Ostergaard watched his team strand nine base runners.
4: That's tough pill to swallow. I actually did not know that. I knew we stranded a few, but nine makes it a little more difficult to hear. We had our opportunities, and kudos to their pitch. Claire and Danny did a really good job of working us inside and jamming up our hitters.
2: Gearing drops to 15-8, while Scott's Bluff improved to 16-10. Both teams back at it and on air again tonight. Scott's Bluff home to play Shadron. 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Gearing hosting Alliance. Jeff Kelly with that broadcast on KMOR 93.3 also at around 5:45. Both games scheduled for a 6 o'clock first pitch. The UNK cross country invite was held yesterday at the Kearney Country Club, and there were some standout finishes from runners in the region. In Class B, the Scotts Bluff girls finished fifth in the team standings, had two top 15 finishers. Nina Polk was fourth, and Hannah Wimhoff finished 11th. The Scotts Bluff boys finished 10th. They were led by Gavin Wimhoff's 11th place run. In Class D, the Hemingford boys were third in the team standings. They had two top 10s. Austin Benda was fifth, and Fletcher Roseman ninth. The Gordon Rushville boys finished eighth, and in Class D girls, Gordon Rushville ninth with Kinsley Krebs in 14th place. Results for all classes are on our website. In girls golf yesterday, it was Scott's Bluff winning the team title at the Alliance Invite, a combined score of 382. Shadron's Emerson Landreth topped the leaderboard, shooting 82. She beat both Riley Norris of Alliance and Maylee Smith of Scott's Bluff by four shots. Aurora Harkins joined Smith for Scott's Bluff, finishing in the top 10 in ninth with a round of 98. Gearing had two top 10s on the day. Olivia Erdman was sixth. She shot 93. Kenley Vance eighth, posting a 98. Sydney was second, Gearing fourth in the team standings and in the Division II portion of the day. Bridgeport's Olivia Harless shooting 83 for the win, and Kimball, the Division II team winner, with a combined 434. Today on the high school sports schedule, the Gearing volleyball team looking to bounce back from their first losses of the season. They fell over the weekend to both Centura and Malcolm at the Adams Central Tournament. Gearing tonight at Ogallala. Scott's Bluff volleyball heads to play Sydney. Elsewhere, Alliance at Broken Bow. Shadron hosting Gordon Rushville. Hemingford heads to Bridgeport. Kimball at Pine Bluffs. Creek Valley hosting Minotaur, and Baird hosting a try with Potter Dixon South Platte. And in boys tennis today, Gearing hosting Scott's Bluff and Alliance in a triangular. Monday night football last night, Case Keenum throwback night for the Chicago Bears. They roll it home over Philly.
5: Keenum under center, Eagle 41, Chicago first and 10. Six to play in the third. Receiver in motion, the snap, and he'll drop back five. Line drive up the middle, caught, 25, wide open, his own 20, angling, first lane, 10, 5, touchdown, Chicago! 41-yard touchdown, catch and run! And the Bears have gone up 19-7 in the third.
2: That was Kevin Harlan on Westwood 1. The Bears roll past the Eagles. The final was 27-7. Keenum had three total touchdowns, no turnovers in the win. Both teams are now 2-1. The baseball playoffs start today. Four games on the schedule. Philly at the Braves at noon. Houston hosting the White Sox at 3. Tonight, the Red Sox play at the Yankees, and you've also got the Cubs at the Padres. NHL season starts tonight. The Avs will open tomorrow night at home against the LA Kings. That is the latest here at the Sports Desk this hour on the Rural Radio Network.
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13: Hey, 8:31 now on this Tuesday morning as daybreak continues on 960 AM and 100.3 FM. We're set for an update on weather. Here again is meteorologist Don Day.
14: It's going to be a swing and a miss when it comes to the remains of Hurricane Polo moving into the region. We have a large swath of central and eastern Nebraska that is under a flood watch. This goes down into Colorado, portions of northern and western areas of Kansas, extends all the way into central Iowa, then goes back down to Arizona, Utah, New Mexico, and West Texas. As the remains of Hurricane Polo, now moving into Mexico, will quickly move into New Mexico and then settle into southeastern Colorado by tomorrow and tomorrow night, then head northeast from there. The northern edge of this rain, the significant rain, is going to get up to about I-76, certainly through I-70, and maybe some light showers along Interstate 80, but that's it. It's unfortunate because this would have been a big rain producer for the Panhandle if it could have gone just a little more north. It could wobble a little more north, but right now it looks like we're going to miss out. Behind this system, pleasant fall weather will move in for the end of the weekend into early next week. Here's your forecast from the Platte Valley Bank Weather Center. Partly to mostly cloudy skies. Temperature readings are going to be in the 60s today to the lower 70s. A few sprinkles possible. Lows tonight, lower 50s. Partly to mostly cloudy. Partly to mostly cloudy Wednesday. Temperatures in the lower 70s. Lows Wednesday night, upper 40s. Only in the 60s for Thursday, but fair. Fair 70s for Friday and into the weekend. I'm Day Weather Meteorologist Don Day.
13: And right now at our Scottsbluff studios, under cloudy skies, we have 59 degrees at KNEB. We're at 8:33 now as daybreak continues on this Tuesday morning with an update on news. Here again is News Director Scott Miller. Good morning, Scott.
15: Good morning, Dave. Good morning, everyone. The Mitchell City Council is moving quickly following the criminal conviction of Mayor Paul Merle. Council members voted during last week's budget meeting to remove Merle's name from all municipal bank accounts. Under Nebraska law, Merle's conviction triggers an automatic removal from office for violating his public oath. That conviction stems from a no contest plea September 16th to misdemeanor charges of theft by taking and hindering an audit of public accounts. The council will formally declare the mayoral seat vacant at its next meeting October 6th. That meeting will also begin the process of appointing a replacement or deciding how the city will handle executive duties for the rest of the term. A Gehring man faces felony theft charges over an alleged six-figure embezzlement from a local construction company. Court documents say 39-year-old Juan Miguel Venzer, a longtime employee and corporate officer of Grace Industries, embezzled company funds over a number of years. According to the affidavit, company owner Jennifer Hagam discovered the alleged theft in July after learning Venzer's fiance had been receiving regular payments from the business despite not working there. Investigators say bank records show more than $135,000 in payments to Venzer's fiance and other unauthorized individuals, along with roughly $50,000 in personal expenses, including mortgage and vehicle payments charged to the company. Records also allegedly show hundreds of thousands more in unexplained cash withdrawals from company accounts, bringing the potential total loss to more than $750,000. The affidavit states Venzer admitted to the theft when confronted by the company's owners in August, along with failing to pay the company's federal and state payroll taxes. Venzer faces three felony counts of theft between $1,500 and $5,000 and six higher-level felony counts of theft over $5,000. Bond was continued at $500,000 during his arraignment last Thursday in Scottsbluff County Court. A Scottsbluff woman has been sentenced in a fraud case involving a local agribusiness owner. 69-year-old Ann Dorn was sentenced Friday to 60 days in jail, 2 years of probation, and $20,000 restitution. Dorn had pled no contest to an amended charge of theft by deception, a Class 1 misdemeanor. She was originally charged with a felony alongside co-defendant Raymond Santiago. Court records allege Santiago convinced a local businesswoman he could bring in a New York chemist to help with product development and asked for a $40,000 down payment. Santiago will be back in court next month for sentencing on this and another fraud case. A longtime Nebraska ag leader is in line for a return to Washington. On Monday, President Donald Trump sent the nomination of Greg Ibaugh as USDA Undersecretary for Trade and Foreign Agricultural Affairs to the Senate for confirmation. Nebraska Senator Deb Fischer told us Ibaugh brings a strong record from both Lincoln and Washington.
6: Oh, Greg's done a great job for the state of Nebraska when he was ag director here, and he did a really nice job in the first administration that he was in, the Trump administration, so I'm excited if he has that opportunity to get back and continue to work for the state and for the country.
15: Ibaugh served as USDA Undersecretary during Trump's first administration. Before that, he was the longest-serving state ag director in Nebraska history.

0: Martinez delivered a report to the city council earlier this month on the nearly two-month outage involving the city's solar farm along U Street. Martinez said the site was found to have tripped offline June 21st after severe weather the night before.
1: When our personnel arrived on site, they observed unusual dust and debris inside the switchgear. We immediately began working in coordination with the Gearing Electrical Utility team to isolate the site pending further investigation. Our investigation was completed on the morning of June 22nd, 2026, and revealed a major internal switchgear failure. Specifically, we identified lightning damage to a component known as PT5 inside the switchgear.
0: The facility did not resume production of power for city residents until August 19th, a full 59 days without contributing to the city's power supplies. Martinez told council members that time frame was fairly standard for the procurement and safety inspections required to source the parts and have them installed with a pre-soak and pre-operation inspection before bringing the solar farm back online. And leaders from Nebraska's 23 natural resources districts are coming together in Kearney this week with water quality, water quantity, and a major new funding program topping the agenda. Ryan Reuter, president of the Nebraska Association of Resources Districts and a board member with the North Platte NRD, says a new state program could be a game changer for producers. Officials with the Department of Water, Energy, and Environment told attendees that close to $200 million will be available over 3 years, starting in 2027, for soil quality efforts and investments in new technology. Reuters said the districts will help get the word out and get producers signed up. He says the technology piece could be especially helpful in making nitrogen use more efficient. However, here in western Nebraska, water supply remains the pressing concern as the region has seen one of its driest years on record.
2: The drought out there in western Nebraska is serious.
3: Yeah.
2: Anywhere between 35, 40 days of irrigation water for surface water. The crops that are out there that are planted are living on well water, groundwater right now. And it's kind of fragile out there in western Nebraska. So with that, we need a tough winter, and yeah, that'll be greatly appreciated by most everybody.
0: Reuters says wildfires added to the strain as the Morrill Fire and the Cottonwood Fire burned about 1 million acres combined within days of each other, and he says recovery will take time as grass does not grow back overnight. Make sure you check out the Rural Radio Scottsbluff app presented by Regional West. 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Then you'll get the latest news, weather, sports, you can get closings, sign up for breaking news alerts, and more. 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
4: Ogallala Livestock Special Stocker Feeder Sale this Thursday, October 1st, starting at 10 a.m., selling loads and part loads at 11, expecting over 1,700 head in the yearling division. Springer Cattle Company, 142 red and black Angus Cross heifers, weighing 8 to 875. Nathan Kramer, 180 Angus and black white-faced spade heifers, weighing 8 to 850. Here's Tom and Chris Rudd, 113 Angus and red Angus steers, weighing 750 to 850. Maddox Cattle Company, with 85 head of red composite preg-checked open heifers weighing 8 to 900 pounds. In the calf division, Carol and Lance Most, 190 Angus and black white-faced steers and heifers weighing 4 to 550. 120 black, red, and Charlet steers and heifers weighing 4.5 to 6.5 from Jack Payne. Storm Lake Livestock, Aaron and Ashton Vivian, 110 red Angus and a few Angus steers and heifers. They'll be 5 weights. Braden and Kenna Perry at 100 head of Angus Charlet Cross heifers weighing 5 to 550. Here's Flying U Cross, Darren and Kevin Vinton, 98 Angus and Charlet Cross steers and heifers weighing 3.5 to 500 pounds. Sakugawa Ranch, Jake and Jolynn Lumpkin, 72 head of Angus and some Angus steers weighing 4.5 to 575. Here's 70 head of Angus steers. They'll weigh 500 to 600 pounds from Jay and Wade Dickinson. All this and many more valued consignments this Thursday, October 1st at Ogallala Livestock Special Stocker Feeder Sale starting at 10 a.m. selling loads and part loads at 11.
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6: We've been focusing on promoting pheasant habitats recently in our program. On a previous show, Extension Specialist Andy Little discussed what factors make up a good habitat for these game birds to nest, reproduce, and have adequate protection.

0: On today's program, Andy focuses on the issues that have caused decline in pheasant populations in the state.
1: So in general, you know, we've been losing habitat on the landscape since about the 1960s, particularly, you know, obviously as we have, you know, moved more towards corn, soybean fields, kind of more monocultural based crops. And I talked to a lot of farmers out there, especially ones who remember the 60s and time frame, and they would say, man, we used to be able to go out in the back 40 and harvest a limit of pheasants. Well, that back 40 does not look like the back 40 today. And so essentially a lot of those areas, we obviously have, with increased mechanization, you know, and a lot of other technologies, we now have the ability to not have smaller fields. We can have larger fields. Well, pheasants love those smaller fields because you usually would have a lot of little hedgerows and areas where they could take and have a diversity of cover types for nesting, broodrearing, fall, winter cover. And they can move about the landscape, kind of like think about stepping stones from one point to another. And then you get in some places now, you don't really have a lot of connectivity of those patches of cover. And so that makes it harder for them to get from point A to point B. But on the flip side of that is, you know, we're my lab, and what we do with Applied Wildlife Ecology and Spatial Movement Lab, or because of that long, long name, we have an acronym of Awesome Lab. So we have the awesome people work for us. Within our lab, we're really focused on how do we take and work with our landowners to find innovative solutions, whether that's using precision ag, precision conservation technologies, to help them optimize their operation from a production standpoint, and then from a habitat standpoint, and benefiting pheasants, or and then also benefiting other byproducts. So soil health, water quality, you know, I think a lot of folks are very familiar with those challenges we have in the state. And so it's an opportunity, and what we really have kind of pride ourselves on in our lab is finding these innovative solutions to help optimize the overall profitability of your operation. So kind of take it from where it's currently at and find new stackable enterprises that can help you diversify, doing it in a simplistic way so it's not overly complicated, and then helping you actually make more money on the land. So now you start seeing all those benefits.
0: Andy says the same techniques used to promote pheasant habitat will also help a wide variety of other game birds.
1: There could be some little differences, but one of the things that we always talk about, and actually the project that we developed in collaboration with the Nebraska Game and Parks Commission and my lab, it was focused on identifying and prioritizing areas for conservation delivery. And the point is how do we identify and prioritize focus areas when you have limited people, limited money, and you got limited time? You can't be everywhere in all places. That's just totally unrealistic. And so part of that conversation is I've had people ask that same exact question. Can you, as you're thinking about habitat enrollment and thinking about some of these innovative stackable enterprises, benefit other species? And the answer is absolutely you can. Every species is going to be a little bit different. But what I always say is meeting with the landowners, developing the objectives of what they're most interested in addressing. You know, obviously, they're not going to be able to address everything under the sun, and that would be anything else in life. You know, you kind of find two or three really key objectives that are most critical to them. And like from a, you know, pheasant standpoint or a turkey standpoint or quail, you can say, hey, you know, what are you interested in, you know, game birds? Okay, which ones? And then we can start customizing things that best fit what their interests are. And again, you have groups like Pheasants Forever and Quail Forever out there, Nebraska Game and Parks Commission, Private Lands Division, all those different organizations who actually have private lands folks and can meet with you as an individual and talk through what your potential options are in your land. So,
0: on a future program, Andy takes a look at some of the financial considerations for farmers that might help convince them that preserving pheasants and game birds could be another line of revenue for their operations. For Nebraska Extension Almanac, I'm Brad Mills. Nebraska Extension Almanac is a production of IENR Media and Nebraska Extension. For more information on how your university is serving Nebraskans, go to extension.unl.edu.
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13: This is the Nebraska Soybean Report, your update on research, demand, and innovation, powered by Nebraska soybean farmers and their checkoff. I'm Alex Makovica. We're joined by Doug Sadoff, who serves on the Nebraska Soybean Board and farms near Trumbull. And Doug, things have been awfully wet in your neck of the woods. Talk about the season that it's been as you guys hopefully maybe get out the combine and get harvest started.
14: Yeah, it's been a pretty wild season, the whole starting with spring all the way till now. And so, you know, right now we're right as I'm talking to you, it's raining pretty good here. I've had about 1.5 inches of rain this morning, and it's a sloppy mess. There hasn't been hardly any harvest done around my area. Of course, there's been a lot of replant that got replanted the 1st of July because of the hailstorm we had in June. So that stuff's still pretty green, but we've had a lot of disease come in. So there's a lot of corn that needs to get picked. It's it'll fall over if we don't get to it pretty soon.
13: Yeah. Best case scenario, when things do dry down a bit, I know you mentioned some of those beans are still pretty green, but will you go corn or beans first?
14: Well, as of right now, I'm probably going to try some corn first. So I'd like to let it dry down a little bit. We lost our whole grain handling system in the June storm, so I'm headed to town with all my crops. So I'd like to see things dry down a little bit, or is the moisture in the grain. But for right now, it'll be corn, but I do have some beans that are finally starting to turn, and I think within a week, we could probably harvest those if everything hits the conditions.
13: Mm-hmm. Because it was your entire system, right, that basically got wrapped around itself.
14: Yep, it's 7 grain bins, 2 grain legs, and a drying system that's is gone. In a few minutes, it was gone, laying all in the field.
13: Doug, we wish you the best this year as you conclude your time and your service with the Nebraska Soybean Board. That's Doug Sadoff, who farms near Trumbull, for this week's report.
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16: The 28th annual Nebraska Cattlemen Foundation's Retail Value Steer Challenge is coming up, with this year's cattle expected to arrive at the Dar Feedlot near Cozad in late October. Galen Frenzen, a member of the Nebraska Cattlemen Foundation board, says that the program has become an important source of funding for the foundation's work.
17: Retail Value Steer Challenge is actually the main financial support for the Nebraska Cattlemen Foundation, which I happen to be on. The Nebraska Cattlemen Foundation, for one thing, this past year, we awarded $104,800 worth of scholarships to 81 students. And they can be high school and college both. So we award cash awards to other entities, like the foundation support the livestock and meat judging team down at the university, and the livestock judging team at Curtis, and the Northeast Community College at Norfolk, and the Southeast Community College at Beatrice. We also help support, when I say we, the Nebraska Cattlemen Foundation, support the beef pit at the state fair, and the Nebraska Cattlemen Young Cattlemen Connection, and a whole lot of other entities.
16: This year, 155 steers were purchased through the Superior Livestock Auction and are expected to come into the feedlot weighing about 635 pounds.
17: If somebody wants to purchase one of those steers and enter the contest, that cost is $2,800. You can do it yourself, or your business can do it, or you can partner with somebody, or you can furnish a calf of your own.
16: The cattle are then going to be evaluated in three areas.
17: There's the average daily gain section. There's a carcass value, which is based on, you know, the actual carcass, which is going to take in yield grade, quality grade, and that. And then there's a combined score, where they combine the performance plus the carcass value, and that's what they call the total score. So there's three categories, and they award three places in each category.
16: Frenzen said that producers who want to provide their own animal should have it weaned and preferably weighing between 600 to 650 pounds. The cattle will also be fed through the program before harvested and sold, with the proceeds helping support the Nebraska Cattlemen Foundation.
17: the fact that the steers are donated is what enables the Nebraska Cattlemen Foundation to function and to award all these scholarships and support these other various entities, primarily for the youth.
16: Here on the Rural Radio Network, I'm Carla Whittington, and that is this week's Nebraska Cattlemen's Reports.
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22: ABC News, I'm Sherry Preston. Former Special Counsel Jack Smith testifying before the Senate Judiciary Committee about his role investigating President Trump in both the January 6th and the classified documents cases. Smith says his investigation proves beyond a reasonable doubt that the president incited violence on January 6th and stored thousands of classified documents at Mar-a-Lago.
23: I stand by my decisions as Special Counsel, including my decision to bring charges against President Trump. I made those decisions without regard to President Trump's political association, activities, beliefs, or candidacy in the 2024 presidential election.
22: The president today introducing America.gov, which uses AI to answer questions about government programs. President also welcoming tech leaders to the White House for discussions on AI. Lindsay Clancy back in court. Her lawyer arguing that the murder charges against her should be thrown out. This is ABC News. The director of engineering for the New York Times Games allegedly shot and killed by his 77-year-old in-laws in suburban San Francisco over the weekend. The case reportedly involves a pending divorce, a child custody battle, and accusations of child abuse and domestic violence. This is legal expert Stephen Clark.
24: Certainly you cannot take this type of action, even if there is abuse in the home. But it could be a factor in how the case plays out to a jury. If these parents had tried to stop this and it was continuing, you could see the defense make a hybrid of the burning bed argument that this was the only steps they could take, which could reduce the murder charges potentially.
22: Before you reach for that Diet Coke with dinner, listen to this new study. Researchers say in order to get the best night's sleep, you should stop drinking caffeine nearly 9 hours before bedtime. Doctors say caffeine intake closer than that could cost you up to 45 minutes of good rest a night. Sherry Preston, ABC News.
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30: Here's your forecast from the Platte Valley Bank Weather Center. Partly to mostly cloudy skies. Temperature readings are going to be in the 60s today to the lower 70s. A few sprinkles possible. Lows tonight, lower 50s. Partly to mostly cloudy. Partly to mostly cloudy Wednesday. Temperatures in the lower 70s. Lows Wednesday night, upper 40s. Only in the 60s for Thursday, but fair. Fair 70s for Friday and into the weekend. I'm Day Weather Meteorologist Don Day.
31: It is Tuesday morning, September 29th, and this is AgriTalk. Welcome to AgriTalk. I'm your host, Chip Flory. The grain markets are mixed this morning. Wheat is trading lower, corn is slightly lower, and soybeans and bean oil are trading higher, with bean meal lower. The livestock market, yeah, they're on the plus side of unchanged. And cotton futures are getting absolutely pounded. December cotton is down more than 300 points this morning. So, what's the status of the farm bill? What's the odds of passage? When will work on the bill get to a full vote on the Senate floor? We'll find out from Senate Ag Committee Chairman Senator John Bozeman from Arkansas. And this is turning into a challenging harvest season in some areas. Grain quality issues are sprouting up in corn and soybean fields. We'll talk with Iowa State University grain quality specialist Charles Herber and Pioneer field agronomist Troy Detmeyer about it. And Karen Bonert will preview the World Dairy Expo right after we get this news update from Haley Picklehop. Good morning, Haley.
4: Good morning, Chip. Yeah, speaking of World Dairy Expo, that's where you're headed later today, isn't it?
31: That is exactly right. I'll make my way over there this afternoon. We will be at Big Apple Joe, check me on this, but I believe we will be at booth 1610 and broadcasting live from the Dairy Herd Management booth there at the World Dairy Expo. So looking forward to that. Looking forward to that very much.
4: Yep. Line Energy Center is definitely a good place to have a show. I've never been for World Dairy Expo, but I've gone to some junior nationals there, and a good spot there in Madison for sure.
31: No doubt.
4: It'll be a great week, great couple days for you guys. But Chip, you also mentioned the crops and the crop progress, and so we'll dive right into the latest crop progress report because it came out yesterday. 18% of the corn crop is harvested, which is right on time with the five-year average. However, Chip, in Iowa, corn harvest was just 5% complete, which is lagging behind the five-year average of 10%. USDA said that 57% of the corn crop was rated good or excellent, which is unchanged from the previous week, and it matches analyst expectations. 17% of the soybean crop is harvested, which is also right on time. Iowa, however, is well behind its usual pace at just 3%. That five-year average is at 17% this time of year. USDA says that 58% of the soybeans were rated good or excellent, which is unchanged from the previous week and matching expectations. 27% of the winter wheat is in the ground, which is 7 points behind when compared to the five-year average.
31: Yeah. Yeah, the slow harvest pace in some of these states is starting to show up, and Iowa in particular, as you mentioned, and that's where some of the grain quality issues are really starting to develop. Minnesota, there's some problems up there as well. We're going to talk with Charlie Herber from Iowa State about it here in just a little bit, and actually at the bottom of the hour, and find out maybe some management tips on how to handle some less than ideal quality on corn and soybeans.
4: Well, Chip, President Donald Trump has nominated Gregory Ibaugh of Nebraska to be Undersecretary of Agriculture for Trade and Foreign Agricultural Affairs. So Luke Lindbergh previously held this role, but this month he was appointed the United Nations World Food Program Executive Director. Ibaugh is the former Director of Agriculture in Nebraska, and he also served in the first Trump administration as the Undersecretary for Agriculture Marketing and Regulatory Programs. In this news release by the White House, three individuals were also nominated to be members of the Farm Credit Administration Board. We have Carl Bednowski, John Grunwald II, and James Russell Middleton.
31: Yeah, Greg's going to be really good in this position. He's got excellent experience. He's going to be a plus for trade issues through USDA, no doubt about it.
4: Well, Chip, yesterday, President Donald Trump announced the largest steel mill in American history. I know this is something that was on your radar, but he announced the $15 billion investment from Mesabi Metallic Monday afternoon. The plant will go up in southeast Iowa, and the iron ore will come from Mesabi's mine in Minnesota. President Trump says this will make steel more affordable for Americans. So definitely a big announcement everywhere yesterday. You could see it in a lot of headlines both yesterday and this morning. Representatives from Iowa were at the president's office in the Oval Office while this announcement was being made. So definitely a pretty big announcement coming out of Iowa yesterday.
31: Yes, Governor Reynolds was there. Senator Ernst was there. There is a lot of excitement in the state about this new steel mill, and it's way down in the far southeast corner of the state, and it's going to be very strategically placed to supply the middle of the country with steel. It's a good thing. Good thing.
4: Well, Chip, Reuters is reporting that the White House is considering allowing wider sales of red dyed diesel in efforts to bring down prices. They're calling it an alternative to a diesel export ban. So the proposal would expand the circumstances under which red-dyed diesel, which is obviously generally reserved for off-road uses like farming, is exempt from most federal fuel taxes. The tax on highway diesel is 24.4 cents per gallon, and dyed diesel is exempt from the tax, but it does still remain subject to a 0.1 cent per gallon PACs that funds the Federal Leaking Underground Storage Tank Trust Fund. Texas, however, Chip, is allowing the wider use of dyed diesel. Governor Greg Abbott did issue a disaster proclamation on Monday, and this would allow farmers and truckers to now use dyed diesel on Texas roads.
31: Very good. Very good. Move it forward. Yep.
4: Yeah. Well, Schreiber Foods is spending $267 million to expand its cheese business. Good in time for World Dairy Expo, Chip. Yep. New manufacturing facility is set to go up in Carthage, Missouri. It's expected to open in 2028. Schreiber also has two plants in the Carthage area, and it says that this third location will create 100 new jobs.
31: That's fantastic. Haley, thank you so much. We'll talk to you later. Right now, let's bring in Karen Bonert, editor, Farm Journal's Milk. Karen, it is that time of the year again. I'll see you tomorrow in Madison.
5: Well, hi, Chip. Hi. World Dairy Expo kicks off today through the end of the week in Madison, Wisconsin. And you've been before, I've been many times, and those that haven't been, you're missing out. Sure, there's really an incredible cattle show, and it's all about the latest gadgets and technology out there. But in my opinion, people go for the people. It's like the one time a year, Chip, where the entire dairy industry world ends up in the same place. You bump into people that you haven't seen since college. You finally put a face on to the name of the rep that you've been talking to over the phone. You meet a producer from across the country who's really dealing with the same headache that you are. And suddenly you're swapping solutions and ideas. To me, that's the magic of Expo. It's not formal. It's just where real conversations happen. And I feel like you're going to learn something. 500 exhibitors, tons of seminars, breed shows, new tech everywhere you look. And whether you need help with labor, feed efficiency, or just want to see what's new, it's all there. So, Chip, it's a good time. I'm looking forward to connecting up with you tomorrow. We're going to talk with farmers and industry leaders. And as you know, it's where the industry comes together, learns together, and honestly, it's just a good time. So I'm looking forward to seeing you real soon.
31: Yeah, absolutely, Karen. I will see you in Madison. And we've got quite the lineup for you. Tomorrow morning, we are going to talk with the new CEO of Dairy Management, Inc. Don't know who it is yet, but we will learn who it is tomorrow morning here on the show. We're also going to have a farmer forum from the trade show floor tomorrow morning with Charles Krause and Val Levine. Tomorrow afternoon, Mike North, Robin Schmall will be talking about what's going on in the dairy markets. And then on Thursday, we're going to talk a lot about trade with Greg Dowd from the National Milk Producers Federation. All right, stay with us. We've got a very important conversation coming your way. I had it yesterday afternoon with the chairman of the Senate Ag Committee, Senator John Bozeman from Arkansas. That's up next here on AgriTalk.
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31: Welcome back to AgriTalk. I'm your host, Chip Flory. Glad that you're with us on this Tuesday morning. And joining me right now, Senator John Bozeman from Arkansas. He is the chair of the Senate Ag Committee. Chairman Bozeman, welcome back. It's excellent to talk with you again. Yes. Yeah.
16: Always a pleasure.
31: Fantastic. Hey, congratulations on getting the Farm Bill through the Senate Ag Committee. I'm glad that that part is done, but it took longer than expected. It's like the Democrats in the committee, led by Ranking Member Klobuchar, they were moving the goal line on you around the SNAP error rate, weren't they?
16: They were, and the SNAP error rate has nothing to do with farmers. And so they were trying to hold farmers hostage. And, you know, again, that's certainly, especially in a time now when our farmers are struggling so much, you know, we just got no help at all. Senator McConnell worked really hard to get back so he could help us back. He was able to come and provide the extra vote that we needed to go ahead and get it passed. So that was a big achievement. We're working with our House counterparts now, and also working with the Democrats on both in the House and the Senate, trying to get together and have a final bill that we can pass as soon as we get back once the election's over.
31: Okay, when the election is over. The SNAP program, is that still going to be the highest hurdle to clear when the bill gets to the full Senate floor?
16: I think what's going to happen is that they're going to realize that we've got this narrow window to pass a farm bill, and then also to make it such that we give the states a little bit more time to get their problem solved, which I agree with. I think they need that year. And so we worked really hard to provide that for them. But they're going to horse around, and then you've got the farmers out there that desperately need this help. And, you know, again, the Democrats are going to horse around and make it such that we lose all of it. Yeah. So I don't think that's going to happen. Again, they're talking to us now, and we'll get these things worked out because the farmers desperately need us to go ahead and finish out the farm bill. You know, we passed a good portion of it. About 85%. This bill, though, is like 800 pages. I mean, there's a lot of good stuff in there for farmers. And when we combine that with what we have already done with the farm bill, it really is a massive bill. And it's something, you know, that we can all be very proud of.
31: Okay. When the bill was taken up in committee for the final vote, Senators Grassley, Senator Ernst wanted to add an amendment to the bill. Senator Grassley focused on packers and stockyards. Senator Ernst, the Save Our Bacon, or the Prop 12 fix. Right. Are those opportunities going to be available when the bill does make its way to the full Senate floor?
16: I think those opportunities will be in conference. I don't know exactly how we're going to do this. But again, you know, the Save Our Bacon is in the House bill. It's not in our bill. we purposely recessed, you know, rather than closing things out, so we could come back and do use all the work that we'd already done, not keep Senator McConnell there forever, and then again expose ourselves to the Democrats coming up with, you know, some crazy amendments that we'd have to beat back. So that's why we did it, But the place to work these things out is in conference.
31: Okay. Another item that's going to need to be worked out in conference is mandatory country of origin labeling. The amendment from Senator Thune, is that, does it have the momentum behind it that it seems to have, Senator?
16: I think it probably does. And again, that's one that's in the Senate bill and not in the House bill.
31: Right.
16: So we'll be working with them, and something that's very important to Senator Thune, and we'll see how it works out. But it seems like, you know, as you're saying, the momentum now seems to be in that direction. That you know, a lot of people would like to see that passed. You know, there's some opposition. It's a little bit controversial. On the other hand, I think the preponderance right now is probably with it rather than against.
31: Okay. The nationwide year-round availability of E15, the language that is in the Senate bill, and in a standalone bill from the House, can those be merged?
16: Yes, we'll marry those up and figure out a path forward for E15. We're really excited, you know, by the fact that it's in there. This is something that has been worked on for, you know, many, many years. And so, you know, again, it's a great step in the right direction. And I feel like we've got this perfect storm. And it's sad, you know, in the sense that, you know, our farmers are struggling so much. But again, I think, you know, kind of the balance, as you mentioned on the other issues, kind of shifted on this issue. And I think the majority of Congress is, you know, wants to get this passed to help the farm community out.
31: Okay. Is Ranking Member Klobuchar pushing on this bill as hard as you are?
16: Well, they refuse to. Again, I enjoy working with Senator Klobuchar. She's a good friend.
31: I understand.
16: We've done a lot of good things together, but they basically wouldn't negotiate until, you know, until they said they got 2 years. So that hasn't been very helpful, and in fact, it's not been helpful at all. And I was really disappointed. I thought at the end of the day, they didn't think we'd vote on it. You know, if we were afraid that we'd lose. But I wanted to vote on it. You know, I wanted people to understand, you know, where we are, you know, what we were trying to do and how important this was. So I was very, very disappointed when we didn't get any help at all. And I was surprised by it. Farm bills shouldn't be about Republicans and Democrats and not allowing the president to get a win or not allowing Republicans to get a win. You know, this is high stakes stuff. I mean, this is all about keeping families in business that have been in business for generations. And so it was disappointing. I do think that after the election, we'll come together. One of the things that helped us, you know, at the end of the day, and if you watch the hearing, at the end of the hearing, weren't really criticizing the bill at all. You know, they were criticizing the SNAP and all that stuff, but kind of careful to not criticize the bill. A lot of Democrats want to vote for this thing. And the farm community coming up here, you know, the week, 2 weeks before, and putting a lot of pressure on, that made a tremendous difference. So I want to thank your listeners. Again, gotcha. Those organizations are the difference. They make all the difference in the world.
31: Yeah. I felt like before the last vote that maybe Senator Fetterman was going to come over and vote to support it. He was leaning that way, wasn't he?
16: He was. And again,
31: yeah,
16: if you listen to his statement after, he understands how important it is to actually get this thing done.
31: That's right. That's right. Okay. Do you think that there will be another round of farm support payments, Senator?
16: I was at the White House a couple weeks ago now and asked the president, you know, he's very supportive of all of this, you know, getting a farm bill done. And I just said, look, you're going to be in a lot of areas as you're campaigning, you know, for House members, a lot of rural districts. You know, let's be sure and make sure that this is on the front burner. I know it is in your mind. You know, let's talk about it. And he said, you're exactly right, and that he would do that. I also said, you know, let's mention about the fact we've got $11 billion in the rescission bill. That's probably not going to go anywhere anytime soon. So I talked about, you know, getting those dollars, shifting them over. And the president, again, you know, said that he was on board with additional aid. So he can't announce how much, whatever, in the sense it hadn't passed. But he's very much in favor of its doing and has agreed to help us. And in fact, he'll lead the charge with Congress to get the thing passed.
0: Okay.
16: That should have been done yesterday. And, you know, again, it's something the farmers desperately need. But we need to get it done as soon as possible. And we need all the support we can get. The president is, you know, right now is firmly behind it, as I think is the vast majority of Congress.
0: Okay. I was going to ask on the timeline, is it possible to deliver this package before the end of the year?
16: Yes.
0: Okay. I mean, all right.
16: That has to be done.
0: Fantastic. We've only got about 45 seconds left here. We can't forget that a lot of the support for farmers through the Farm Bill was done through the One Big Beautiful Bill Act, correct?
16: Yes. Right now, our farmers are feeling, you know, the increase in the PLC payments, ARC, the changes in crop insurance, all of that was... You know, we begged for a few billion dollars last Congress, couldn't get any help from the Democrats at all. So right. We went around them this and got an additional $68 billion. So, yeah, there's going to be lots of money flowing okay. In that regard based on losses.
0: Chairman Bozeman, thank you so much. You've been very generous. Thank you.
16: Well, thank you for all you do. We appreciate it.
0: Fantastic. Senator John Bozeman, the chair of the Senate Ag Committee, here on AgriTalk.
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0: And joining us now, Pro Farmer consultant Jim Wyckoff. Jim, little bit of pressure on corn and wheat, but soybeans are working to the upside. What's going on this morning?
17: Yeah, good morning, Chip. Yeah, we've got mostly lower prices. Got December corn down about 2¾ cents. Novi beans up about 7 cents on some short covering. December SRW down 2 cents and HRW down a dime and hit a 7-week low overnight. The grain markets are looking heavy. Technically, we've seen bearish downside breakouts in November beans and December corn this week to suggest maybe some more downside price pressure. Meantime, the winter wheat markets are in price downtrends on their daily bar charts. The U.S. dollar index hitting a 3-month high overnight, that's also a negative.
0: Yes, no doubt about it. And the funds are still loaded up on the long side of the grain market. So with this technical pressure, we might have to see a little bit of a flush here to even things back up. What about what's going on in livestock trade, Jim?
17: Well, Chip, we've got the nearby cattle futures trading higher today. We've got some consolidative trade going on. The bulls are working on price uptrends on the daily charts for live cattle and feeder cattle, but just choppy trade. We've seen some weak cash trade reported yesterday by USDA last week, so that's limiting the upside. And meantime, in the hog markets, we're seeing some short covering today after prices hit a contract low on Monday, but still the cash index is trending lower.
0: Yeah, that cash index has been moving to the downside for a while here, so it'll be interesting to see how the lean hog market can find its footing here this week. Thank you, Jim. That is Pro Farmer Consultant Jim Wyckoff here on Markets Now.
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19: Good morning from the Gingrich Structures Market Desk. I'm Lacey Shippey for the Rural Radio Network. Grains are mixed this morning ahead of the quarterly grain stocks report tomorrow. Corn futures opened the day higher, but they've fallen under some pressure once again. The U.S. corn crop is 18% harvested, which is right around average, though there are certain states that are falling far behind their typical pace. The southern pace, however, is moving ahead of average. Nebraska's harvest is 12% below the typical rate. More heavy rain is forecasted for the plains and Midwest this evening, with 1 to 5 inches of rain expected throughout the week. Soybeans are about a nickel higher here, rebounding a bit from yesterday's liquidation and finding some support from the cash markets. And wheat futures are lower. The U.S. winter wheat planting remains off to its slowest start on record, advancing 10% week on week to now sit at just 27% complete nationally. December corn is down 3.25 at 519.75. March down 2.75 at 533.75. November soybeans up 4.75 at 12.93. January up 5.5 at 13.08.5. December Chicago wheat down 2.25 at 686.5. March down 2.5 at 701. December KC wheat down 11 at 734.75. March down 9.75 at 748. October soybean meal down 270 at 359. October bean oil up 96 at 68.07. October live cattle are up 112 at 218.57. December up 115 at 221.95. October feeders up 192 at 333.82. November up 177 at 331.05. October lean hogs up 77 at 79.02. December up 90 at 69.30. 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
22: Health was pretty good, and it looked like things were going to dry up fairly quickly. And then we've had, as you say, 2-3 weeks of rain, and we're about ready to start on our next 3-day rain here in a few hours, as I understand it. And that could make the difference. That could be just about enough to generate some field grain quality, some stock health problems, and some mold problems.
0: Yeah, yeah. I'm seeing some posts out on social media, and you got to take those for what they are. I mean, they could be plants, but I think it is happening. We're starting to see some sprouting on the butts of ears and beans and pods. That can take you down. That can take your quality down in a hurry, can't it?
22: Yes, it can. And I think the soybean in pods probably has a quicker, more direct impact, because eventually, if pods wet and dry, they're going to split open, and then you lose the yield. Then you lose the beans on the ground. So that will probably be a more direct impact than the sprouting. I would guess the sprouting problem is reported more from the eastern corn belt, but if we get another series of big rains and some cool, cloudy weather, we could have sprouting in ears, especially in the ears that sit upright, that just don't hang down, but sit upright in the in the husk. We could have that, and that will be classified if it goes to the point of being visible. That will be classified as damage when the grain goes to market. Right. And it will create some issues in storage if we don't get it dry quickly. Yeah. I think that's going to be the watchword, is getting the grain dry quickly, not to hold wet grain for long periods of time and that sort of thing.

0: hear more, visit Dan.Democrat. That's Dan.Democrat. 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
2: ABC News, I'm Sherry Preston. Former Special Counsel Jack Smith testifying before the Senate Judiciary Committee about his role investigating President Trump in the January 6th and classified documents cases. Smith says he stands by his assertion that charges against the president were warranted.
3: Our investigation developed proof beyond a reasonable doubt that President Trump engaged in serious crimes against our nation. If asked whether to prosecute a former president today, based on the same facts, I would do so regardless of whether that president was a Republican or a Democrat.
2: Republicans on the panel claim Smith acted unethically when carrying out his investigations. The court case for Lindsey Clancy has concluded for the day. There were no decisions made on the possibility of dropping charges, only that Clancy has another court hearing November 2nd. President Trump today unveiling America.gov, a site that uses AI to answer questions about government programs. This is ABC News. A little more about the former Cornell University student who alleges she was raped by multiple men at a frat party 2 years ago. The woman going by Jane Doe has filed a civil lawsuit against the Ivy League school. Here's ABC's Aaron Katursky.
4: The district attorney says Jane Doe's 2024 statement to campus police described consensual sex with two men at an intoxication level of 5 or 6 out of 10 and said she was pretty okay having this threesome. Her attorney said in her drunken state, Jane Doe was incapable of consenting, and he said investigators should have done more.
2: The DA says the woman at the time recalled actions that were, in his words, morally disturbing, but not a crime. Smart ring maker Aura is postponing its planned initial public offering due to, it says, market uncertainty. Aura customers use the ring to monitor their health, including sleep patterns and fitness. Concerns about AI, Fed rate hikes, and borrowing more expensive all played a factor, according to the company. I'm Sherry Preston, ABC News.
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6: It's going to be a swing and a miss when it comes to the remains of Hurricane Polo moving into the region. We have a large swath of central and eastern Nebraska that is under a flood watch. This goes down into Colorado, portions of northern and western areas of Kansas, extends all the way into central Iowa, then goes back down to Arizona, Utah, New Mexico, and West Texas. As the remains of Hurricane Polo, now moving into Mexico, will quickly move into New Mexico and then settle into southeastern Colorado by tomorrow and tomorrow night, then head northeast from there. The northern edge of this rain, the significant rain, is going to get up to about I-76, certainly through I-70, and maybe some light showers along Interstate 80, but that's it. It's unfortunate because this would have been a big rain producer for the Panhandle if it could have gone just a little more north. It could wobble a little more north, but right now it looks like we're going to miss out. Behind this system, pleasant fall weather will move in for the end of the weekend into early next week.
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6: Here's your forecast from the Platte Valley Bank Weather Center. Partly to mostly cloudy skies. Temperature readings are going to be in the 60s today to the lower 70s. A few sprinkles possible. Lows tonight, lower 50s. Partly to mostly cloudy. Partly to mostly cloudy Wednesday. Temperatures in the lower 70s. Lows Wednesday night, upper 40s. Only in the 60s for Thursday, but fair. Fair 70s for Friday and into the weekend. I'm Day Weather Meteorologist Don Day.
16: 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It's 63 at Dalton, 63 at Bridgeport, 64 at Main Street Market at Torrington, 64 at Main Street Market at Scotts Bluff. Some other temperature readings around right now. In Chadron, 61, Gordon is 60, in Sydney, 60, North Platte, 67, McCook and Lexington both reporting light rain, 66 at McCook, 65 at Lexington, partly sunny at Ogallala and 68, Valentine 65 and Grand Island 67. And currently at Cheyenne 52, Wheatland has 56 degrees. Barometric pressure at Scotts Bluff 2988, breeze 8 to 10 miles per hour, winds are really light all around right now. Humidity at Scotts Bluff at 84%. Current temperature reading at KNEB at Scotts Bluff, 63 degrees. We'll come back and have an update on news headlines here in a moment.
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20: Thank you, Steve, and good morning. Severe storms can pose more than a hail damage hazard to solar energy facilities, as the city of Gehring found out earlier this summer. Rafael Martinez, Director of Business Relations for Sand Hills Energy, delivered a report to the City Council earlier this month on the nearly 2-month outage involving the city's solar farm along U Street, which was discovered to have been tripped offline June 21st. Martinez says lightning was the culprit, as determined by Sand Hills Energy and city electrical crews working on the issue together.
21: Multiple teams supported cleaning, testing, and restoration efforts. PT5 was replaced, and we completed full testing on the switchgear, including the remaining potential transformers, current transformers, isolators, and cables. That testing confirmed PT5 was the only component that failed as a direct result of the lightning strike.
20: The facility did not resume production of power for city residents until August 19th, a full 59 days without contributing to the city's power supplies. Martinez told council members that time frame was fairly standard for the procurement and safety inspections required to source the parts and have them installed with a pre-soak and pre-operation inspection before bringing the solar farm back online. A longtime Nebraska ag leader is in line for a return to Washington. Yesterday, President Trump sent the nomination of Greg Ibaugh as USDA Undersecretary for Trade and Foreign Agricultural Affairs to the Senate for confirmation. Nebraska U.S. Senator Deb Fischer told us Ibaugh brings a strong record from both Lincoln and Washington.
22: Oh, Greg's done a great job for the state of Nebraska when he was ag director here, and he did a really nice job in the first administration that he was in, the Trump administration, so I'm excited if he has that opportunity to get back and continue to work for the state and for the country.
20: Ibaugh served as USDA Undersecretary during Trump's first administration. Before that, he was the longest-serving state ag director in Nebraska history. Leaders from Nebraska's 23 natural resources districts are coming together in Kearney this week with water quantity, water quality, and a major new funding program topping the agenda. Ryan Reuter, president of the Nebraska Association of Resource Districts and a board member with the North Platte NRD, says a new state program could be a game changer for producers. Officials with the Department of Water, Energy, and Environment told attendees that close to $200 million will be available over 3 years, starting in 2027 for soil quality efforts and investments in new technology. Reuter says the districts will help get the word out and get producers signed up. He says the technology piece could be especially helpful in making nitrogen more efficient. But in western Nebraska, water supply remains the pressing concern, as the region has seen one of the driest years on record.
23: The drought out there in western Nebraska is serious.
24: Yeah.
23: Anywhere between 35, 40 days of irrigation water for surface water. The crops that are out there that are planted they're living on well water, groundwater right now. And it's kind of fragile out there in western Nebraska. So with that, we need a tough winter. And that'll be greatly appreciated by most everybody.
20: Reuter says wildfires added to the strain as the Morrill Fire and the Cottonwood Fire burned about 1 million acres combined within days of each other, and says recovery will take time because grass doesn't grow back overnight. The Scottsbluff City Council has approved a 5-year exclusive agreement with Waste Connections to handle the city's roll-off dumpsters. The city of Gehring had been providing Scottsbluff that service for nearly a decade, but with the Gehring landfill nearing capacity, the service is moving to Waste Connections. City Manager Kevin Spencer says the exclusivity of this deal will keep residential sanitation rates low because Waste Connections agreed to reduce the city's tipping fees in exchange. Not everyone was happy. Wayne Brozek, owner of Paradise Pumpers and Potties, another local roll-off provider, told the council it's unfair for the city to ban a local business from serving customers inside city limits, especially when the exclusive deal goes to a billion-dollar company based outside of Nebraska.
0: I mean, you guys talk about it all the time, and now we're here, and our company says, yes, we can take care of you. We're supporting our local businesses, and we drop one, and then what? We're going to get fined? We're going to get told not to do business? What?
1: Yes. Yes.
0: You think that's fair?
1: Yes. Yes.
0: You guys think that's fair? You all do businesses here. I don't think that's fair. I don't think it's right.
20: Despite Brozek's opposition to the exclusivity of the deal, the Scottsbluff City Council approved the agreement with Waste Connections on a unanimous vote, with Mayor Betsy Vidlak absent from last week's meeting. 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
6: Good morning, I'm Lacey Shippey for the Rural Radio Network, and it's time to take a look at our midday livestock trade with livestock market analyst Kyle Bumstead. And Kyle, we're currently sitting a dollar or two higher here in the cattle complex. Tell me what you're making of trade so far today.
7: That's right, Lacey. We're about 2 to 2.25 higher here. Seeing a little bit of commercial sell pressure here. That feeder cattle index looks like it's going to come in today down a penny here on 337.78 with a daily average of 338.57 on 4,519 head. We did see Oklahoma City down $2 at 342. Joplin was up $3 at 335. So that's kind of what made things cancel each other out here and just make the index come in here slightly changed. Now, what I am seeing here, a lot of folks are kind of wondering how the month of October is going to go. So we still got some time here for this October futures contract to come together with the index. So, like I've said before, they can do whatever they want here for 30 days. But very, very quiet as far as the feeder cattle front goes here. Not a lot of news there. We're seeing a little bit of light commercial sell pressure here with those front months here losing to the deferred. So, something I am kind of watching out there that November's losing some ground to January. We are building just a little bit of carry out there. I mean, there's still a premium up front here. But taking some of that back tells me that there's some commercial selling here on this rally today. On the live cattle side of things here, we did see a few bids start to surface out there. We did have a call in here at 345 by a major in Eastern Nebraska. Did see an Eastern Nebraska regional call in at 350 as well. So nothing's been traded. Nobody's really said anything about that. But talking to folks here up in this country that if they can get a decent bid here or bid period on some of these cattle, they're going to ship them just because of the weather conditions. We're sitting here with another few days of rain here. Supposed to be getting inundated here in feed yard country, especially up in the northwest Iowa, northeast Nebraska, southeast South Dakota area. I think that some of the sale barns are going to be full of fats here this week, regardless here of what people are saying. I think they just want to get rid of some cattle.
6: 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That is livestock market analyst Kyle Bumstead here on the Rural Radio Network.
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6: 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Corn futures opened the day higher, but they faded off those earlier highs. The U.S. corn crop is 18% harvested, which is right around average, though Nebraska's harvest is 12% below the typical pace. Traders are looking ahead to tomorrow's quarterly grain stocks report. On that report, the expectation is for corn stocks at 1.92 billion bushels. Soybeans are higher today, rebounding a bit from yesterday's liquidation and finding some support from the soy oil market. The report expectations are for soybean stocks at 323 million bushels. And wheat futures are lower. U.S. winter wheat planting remains off to its slowest start on record, advancing just 10% week on week to now sit at 27% complete. Tomorrow's report is expected to show wheat stocks at 1.9 billion bushels. December corn is down 1.5 at 521¾. March down 1 at 535½. November soybeans up 10¼ at 1298¼. January up 10¾ at 1313¾. December Chicago wheat up 1¼ at 690. March up 1 at 704½. December KC wheat down 4¾ at 741. March down 3½ at 754¼. October live cattle are up $1.47 at 218.92. December up 140 at 222.20. October feeders up 190 at 333.80. November up 205 at 331.32. October lean hogs up 102 at 79.27. December up 120 at 69.60. 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
15: Welcome to The Good Stuff. Mike and Kim along with you here as we get close to October now. 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
3: It is indeed. I like that. On some air bases, the Air Force is on one side of the field and civilian aircraft use the other side of the field with the control tower in the middle. One day, the tower received a call from an aircraft asking, "What time is it?" The tower responded, "Who is calling?" The aircraft replied, "What difference does it make?" The tower replied, "It makes a lot of difference. If this is a commercial flight, it is 3 o'clock. If it is an Air Force plane, it is 1,500 hours. If it is a Navy aircraft, it is 6 bells. And if it is an Army aircraft, the big hand is on the 12 and the little hand is on the 3. If it is a Marine Corps aircraft, it's Wednesday afternoon and 120 minutes to happy hour."
15: I'm going to do something, and I'm not sure if I know the author on this, I guess, but it's called I Saw Jesus Last Week. He was wearing blue jeans and an old shirt. He was up at the church building. He was alone and working hard. For just a minute, he looked a little like one of our church members, but it was Jesus. I could tell by his smile. I saw Jesus last Sunday. He was teaching a Bible class. He didn't talk real loud or use long words, but you could tell that he believed what he said. For just a minute, he looked like my Sunday school teacher, but it was Jesus. I could tell by his loving voice. I saw Jesus yesterday. He was at the hospital visiting a friend who was sick. They prayed together quietly. For just a minute, he looked like our pastor, but it was Jesus. I could tell by the tears in his eyes. I saw Jesus this morning. He was in my kitchen making my breakfast. Then he fixed me a special lunch to take with me. For just a minute, he looked like my mom, but it was Jesus. I could feel the love from his heart. I saw Jesus today. He was praying on his knees all alone. He then began to cry for those he prayed for. For just a minute, he looked like a lady from our church, but it was Jesus. I could see the compassion poured out of his prayer. I saw Jesus the other day. He was at the grocery store talking to a friend. He then put his arms around them to comfort them. For just a minute, he looked like a young mother in our ladies' class, but it was Jesus. I could see the concern for others who hurt. I see Jesus everywhere, taking food to the sick, welcoming others to his home, being friendly to a newcomer, and for just a minute, I think he's someone I know. But it was always Jesus, I can tell by the way he serves. May someone see Jesus in you today. It's called I Saw Jesus Last Week.
3: Immerse yourself in the world of ranching with Tri-State Livestock News. 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
15: And they do a good job on rodeo reports and stuff, too, and we're kind of counting down the NFR wrangling for a position to go to the NFR in Vegas.
3: It's getting extremely serious, isn't it? Oh, okay, I've got something to share from Carrie and all the staff at the Valentine Public Library. How do you get a squirrel to like you?
15: Tempt it with something to eat.
3: That's kind of right, but not exactly. Act like a nut.
15: Act like a nut and they'll come right over to you, right?
3: That's right, that's right. Let's talk etiquette before we have to wrap up today. We don't have much time, but let's hit a couple of them. These are rules you probably didn't know, but you should. For example, you rise when someone enters the room.
15: You let others exit before you enter.
3: You say, "My pleasure,"
16: instead of no problem.
15: Oh, that's a bad habit sometimes.
16: Yes.
15: You listen before you speak.
16: You keep your phone off the table.
15: There you go. And just off would be nice sometimes.
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15: You keep your shoes polished at all times.
16: 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You lower your voice in serious moments.
15: And you wait to be addressed in formal settings. Those are just a few rules of etiquette. Maybe sometime we'll share some more of those on another edition of The Good Stuff.
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20: Chris Cottrell back in for another update here at the Sports Desk on the Rural Radio Network. Let's highlight some runners for this hour's update. The UNK Cross Country Invite was held yesterday at the Kearney Country Club, and there were some standout finishes from teams and runners here in the region. In Class B, the Scottsbluff girls team finishing fifth in the standings. They had two top 15 runners individually. Nina Polk was fourth, and Hannah Wimhoff finished 11th. The Scottsbluff boys finished 10th in the standings and were led by Gavin Wimhoff's 11th place run. In Class D, the Hemingford boys were third. They had two top 10 efforts. Austin Benda placed fifth and Fletcher Moseman was ninth. The Gordon Rushville boys finished eighth. And in Class D girls, Gordon Rushville ninth with Kinsley Krebs finishing 14th. Results for all classes can be found on our website. The 15th annual Monument Marathon was held this past Saturday with a total of 624 runners that were representing a total of 39 states. The full marathon female winner was Rebecca Peterson of Casper, who talked about what can make it a challenging course at times.
21: Well, having all the hard work at the second half definitely makes it more challenging. You have to pace yourself differently. You want to kind of just let go at that gate because you got that nice 6 miles downhill and you just have to hold back a little bit knowing that you got a pretty good climb halfway through.
20: Peterson's winning time was 3 hours, 4 minutes, and 17 seconds. The overall winner, Mark Rabasco out of Massachusetts, who finished in 3:01.06. Catch the video recap of the Monument Marathon on yesterday's edition of KNEB.TV News. We're back to the scoreboard from yesterday. Girls golf. Scottsbluff winning the team title at the Alliance in a combined score of 382. Shadron got the meet medalist Emerson Landreth topping the leaderboard with a round of 82. She beat both Riley Norris of Alliance and Scottsbluff's Maylee Smith by 4 shots. Aurora Harkins joined Smith for Scottsbluff in the top 10. She was ninth with a 98. Gearing had 2 top 10s on the day. Olivia Erdman finished 6th, shooting 93. And Kenley Vance was 8th. She posted a 98. Sydney was 2nd. Gearing 4th in the team standings. And in the Division 2 portion of the meet, Bridgeport's Olivia Harless shot 83 to get the win, and it was Kimball, the Division 2 team winner, with a 4.34. We had high school softball last night. More to come tonight. On the diamond last night, Scottsbluff a 12-4 home win in 6 innings over rival Gearing. Both teams playing again tonight. For Scottsbluff, they'll take that 16-10 record, put that on the line at home in a matchup against Shadron. I'll be there on 107.3 The Trail with the broadcast starting at around 5:45. Gearing now 15-8 after the loss last night. They'll host Alliance tonight. Jeff Kelly's got that broadcast on KMOR 93.3 also at around 5:45. Both games are scheduled for first pitch tonight at 6 o'clock. High school sports elsewhere today. The Gehring volleyball team looking to bounce back from their first losses of the year. They fell to both Centura and Malcolm, a couple of highly rated C1 teams over the weekend at the Adams Central Tournament. Gehring tonight at Ogallala. Scotts Bluff volleyball heads to play at Sydney. Elsewhere, Alliance at Broken Bow. Shadron hosting Gordon Rushville. Hemmingford heads to Bridgeport. Kimball at Pine Bluffs. Creek Valley hosting Minotaur, and Baird hosting a try with Potter Dixon South Platte. And there's boys tennis as well today, with Gehring hosting a triangular with Scotts Bluff and Alliance in attendance. Monday night football from last night, Case Keenum throwback night. Three total touchdowns, two passing, and the Chicago Bears win at home over Philly 27-7. That's the latest here at the Sports Desk. I'm Chris Cottrell.
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22: It's going to be a swing and a miss when it comes to the remains of Hurricane Polo moving into the region. We have a large swath of central and eastern Nebraska that is under a flood watch. This goes down into Colorado, portions of northern and western areas of Kansas, extends all the way into central Iowa, then goes back down to Arizona, Utah, New Mexico, and West Texas. As the remains of Hurricane Polo, now moving into Mexico, will quickly move into New Mexico and then settle into southeastern Colorado by tomorrow and tomorrow night, then head northeast from there. The northern edge of this rain, the significant rain, is going to get up to about I-76, certainly through I-70, and maybe some light showers along Interstate 80, but that's it. It's unfortunate because this would have been a big rain producer for the Panhandle if it could have gone just a little more north. It could wobble a little more north, but right now it looks like we're going to miss out. Behind this system, pleasant fall weather will move in for the end of the weekend into early next week.
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0: Lows Wednesday night upper 40s, only in the 60s for Thursday, but fair. Fair 70s for Friday and into the weekend. I'm Day Weather Meteorologist Don Day.
1: Legacy Co-op locations that are reporting in now at 64 at Dalton and also at Bridgeport, 67 at Main Street Market at Torrington, and 65 at the Main Street Market Scotts Bluff location. Under partly cloudy conditions around the area and winds that are light, currently at KNEB at Scotts Bluff, we have a temperature reading at 65 degrees.
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1: Now it is time for an update on KNEB News headlines at this hour, and with that report, here is Dave Strang.
4: Thank you, Steve, and good morning. Leaders from Nebraska's 23 natural resources districts are coming together in Kearney this week with water quantity, water quality, and a major new funding program topping the agenda. Ryan Reuter, president of the Nebraska Association of Resource Districts and a board member with the North Platte NRD, says a new state program could be a game changer for producers. Officials with the Department of Water, Energy, and Environment told attendees that close to $200 million will be available over 3 years, starting in 2027 for soil quality efforts and investments in new technology. Reuter says the districts will help get the word out and get producers signed up. He says the technology piece could be especially helpful in making nitrogen more efficient. But in western Nebraska, water supply remains the pressing concern as the region has seen one of the driest years on record.
5: The drought out there in western Nebraska is serious.
4: Yeah.
5: Anywhere between 35, 40 days of irrigation water for surface water. The crops that are out there that are planted they're living on well water, groundwater right now, and it's kind of fragile out there in western Nebraska. So with that, we need a tough winter, and that'll be greatly appreciated by most everybody.
4: Reuter says wildfires added to the strain as the Morrill Fire and the Cottonwood Fire burned about 1 million acres combined within days of each other, and says recovery will take time because grass doesn't grow back overnight. Severe storms can pose more than a hail damage hazard to solar energy facilities, as the city of Gehring found out earlier this summer. Rafael Martinez, director of business relations for Sand Hills Energy, delivered a report to the city council earlier this month on the nearly two-month outage involving the city's solar farm along U Street, which was discovered to have been tripped offline June 21st. Martinez says lightning was the culprit, as determined by Sand Hills Energy and city electrical crews working on the issue together.
6: Multiple teams supported cleaning, testing, and restoration efforts. PT5 was replaced, and we completed full testing on the switchgear, including the remaining potential transformers, current transformers, isolators, and cables. That testing confirmed PT5 was the only component that failed as a direct result of the lightning strike.
4: The facility did not resume production of power for city residents until August 19th, a full 59 days without contributing to the city's power supplies. Martinez told council members that time frame was fairly standard for the procurement and safety inspections required to source the parts and have them installed with a pre-soak and pre-operation inspection before bringing the solar farm back online. A longtime Nebraska ag leader is in line for a return to Washington. Yesterday, President Trump sent the nomination of Greg Ibaugh as USDA Undersecretary for Trade and Foreign Agricultural Affairs to the Senate for confirmation. Nebraska U.S. Senator Deb Fischer told us Ibaugh brings a strong record from both Lincoln and Washington.
7: Oh, Greg's done a great job for the state of Nebraska when he was ag director here, and he did a really nice job in the first administration that he was in, the Trump administration, so I'm excited if he has that opportunity to get back and continue to work for the state and for the country.
4: Ibaugh served as USDA Undersecretary during Trump's first administration. Before that, he was the longest

0: serving state ag director in Nebraska history. The Scottsbluff City Council has approved a 5-year exclusive agreement with Waste Connections to handle the city's roll-off dumpsters. The city of Gehring had been providing Scottsbluff that service for nearly a decade, but with the Gehring landfill nearing capacity, the service is moving to Waste Connections. City Manager Kevin Spencer says the exclusivity of this deal will keep residential sanitation rates low because Waste Connections agreed to reduce the city's tipping fees in exchange. Not everyone was happy. Wayne Brozek, owner of Paradise Pumpers and Potties, another local roll-off provider, told the council it's unfair for the city to ban a local business from serving customers inside city limits, especially when the exclusive deal goes to a billion-dollar company based outside of Nebraska.
1: I mean, you guys talk about it all the time, and now we're here, and our company says, yes, we can take care of you. We're supporting our local businesses, and we drop one, and then what? We're going to get fined? We're going to get told not to do business? What?
2: Yes.
1: You think that's fair?
2: Yes.
1: You guys think that's fair? You all do businesses here. I don't think that's fair. I don't think it's right.
0: Despite Brozek's opposition to the exclusivity of the deal, the Scottsbluff City Council approved the agreement with Waste Connections on a unanimous vote, with Mayor Betsy Vidlak absent from last week's meeting. 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
11: I'm Pete.

0: breakout. Enormous money. In addition, medical research will explode, and many maladies are likely to be cured. Daily tasks will be done by voices you direct on your computers. However, we all have few protections against miscreants who will use AI to commit crimes like extortion and theft. In the face of all this, Congress does what it usually does, nothing. Plenty of pandering and bickering. This amuses the killers in Beijing. Danger is coming. Smart people know that. Time to put up some protections. I'm Bill O'Reilly. I approve the message by writing it. You can reach me, Bill at BillO'Reilly.com, Bill at BillO'Reilly.com, name in town if you wish to opine. All right, here's the mail. We got David Concierge. Remember, David gets a free copy of Confronting America for being a concierge member. And if David gets into any trouble, we'll help him out, or we'll try. Bill, you've just nailed my concern about AI. The weaponization should be a major concern for all Americans. Speaking of AI, too many in Congress and in various state legislatures are living examples of just how artificial they all are. Okay. I mean, they're pretty slow. They're pretty far behind the curve on this one. Lots of money. Keep that money thing in there. D. Hamill, Red Bluff, California. I'm very leery of AI and a potential to do harm. Listening to discussion on We'll Do It Live and the assertions that it can generate its own thoughts and human emotions, such as greed, reminds me of Orson Welles' War of the Worlds. Yes, indeed. Science fiction has become reality. I'm not a scaremonger either. You guys know that. I just want you to have the information. Clark Bizarowitzki, Sarasota, Florida. My question is, why is President Trump allowing Xi and China free pass for killing more than 17 million people worldwide from the COVID pandemic? Well, Clark, what do you want me to do? But we start a war? What do? You want to hold them, Xi and China, accountable? How? Got to live in the real world. 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
0: Now, the O'Reilly Update brings you something you might not know. 48 years ago today, the leader of the Catholic Church died in Vatican City. His sudden demise started numerous conspiracy theories that persist to this day. Here's the story behind the Year of Three Popes. In August 1978, Pope Paul IV passed from a heart attack. 20 days later, a priest from Venice was elected to lead the church. He chose the name John Paul I. His tenure did not last long. Just 5 weeks into his pontificate, John Paul was found dead inside his bedroom. Doctors ruled a cause of death the result of an undiagnosed heart condition. The cardinal conclave met for the second time in a year, electing the Archbishop of Krakow as the Vicar of Christ. You know him better as John Paul II. The rapid succession of popes spread controversies around the world. If you saw the movie Godfather 3, that was deeply embedded in the script. On the reality front, some believe Paul I was poisoned by senior cardinals because he was poised to reveal financial corruption by the Vatican Central Bank. That rumor was fueled by the fact the Vatican refused to authorize an autopsy, a papal tradition dating back 1,000 years. Popes are not examined after death. Some claim the pontiff was murdered by a secret society of Freemasons who infiltrated the Holy See. Today, the modern medical consensus and historical record shows that the Pope died of natural causes brought on by heart conditions compounded by the intense stress of his sudden election to the papacy. And here's something else you might not know. Pope John Paul II will go down in history for another reason. His election ended a papal tradition dating back to the 16th century. He was the first non-Italian pope in 455 years. Back in a moment. When you need medications, you don't have any time to fool around. You know that. 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Thank you for listening to the O'Reilly Update. I am Bill O'Reilly. 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
8: ABC News, I'm Wayne Cabot. Powered by AI, President Trump launching a new government website designed to be a central place to get answers and services.
9: With America.gov, the federal government no longer stands in your way, and it stands
3: only at your service. And that's what we're doing. We're simplifying it. We're glamorizing it. We're making it what it should be.
8: He says Americans can now renew passports or change their names that way, but those features don't yet appear to be available. Trump's saying the new site will be using AI, evidence, he says, of the need to let it grow unregulated. His meeting at the White House today may be challenged. The tech bosses say it should be regulated. CEOs of Anthropic, Google, NVIDIA, Palantir, Meta. New York's governor calling for an outside counsel to investigate Cornell University's response to a woman's claim that she was gang raped by seven frat brothers 2 years ago. At the time, prosecutors said there wasn't enough evidence to charge them. This is ABC News. It's on, a new phase in the U.S. trade war with Canada. As of midnight, a new ban on some imports took effect.
9: At the heart of the dispute with Canada, says President Trump, is that
10: they have been one of the worst countries in the entire world.
9: And so, at 12:01 this morning, the U.S. imposed a ban on the importation of Canadian whey protein, molasses, non-alcoholic beer, and some alcohol. It's largely symbolic, as the forbidden items represent about 0.25% of Canadian imports to the United States. Jim Ryan, ABC News.
8: Today is National Coffee Day. Some say every day is coffee day, but you might want to think about when to have that last cup. Researchers in Australia say that to get the best night's sleep, you really ought to stop drinking coffee early, as in 9 hours before bedtime. The study finds that caffeine intake closer to bedtime can cost you sleep, about 45 minutes worth. Is it worth it? I'm Wayne Cabot, ABC News.
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21: Hello, Scott's Bluff, and a very good Tuesday to Western Nebraska and Southeastern Wyoming. Today through early Thursday, we're going to be on the northern fringes of a potent, cool, and very moist Pacific storm system, a cutoff low-pressure system that's also tapping into remnants of Hurricane Polo, and this is going to keep us cloudy and cool with some breezy north winds, but unfortunately, we are going to be just to the north of precipitation here across the region with some significant rain falling further to our south, basically across northeastern Colorado on south and east over the next 2 to 3 days. And meanwhile, we'll be left with the cloud cover, possibly a touch of shower activity, but overall, not much going on outside of the clouds and cool fall weather for ourselves. Then as we kick off October, we'll start to see high pressure taking over west to east. And by Friday and this weekend, that'll bring lots of sunshine back to the region. Temperatures a few degrees above average and conditions continue dry and breezy.
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21: Day weather forecast calls for cloudy, generally overcast skies today, tonight, through Wednesday and early Thursday. Some areas of morning fog as well. Little bit of some light rain shower activity, especially to our south, over the course of tonight and tomorrow. Temperatures going to be mild, near to slightly below average. Mid to upper 60s for highs. Nighttime lows pleasant, mid and upper 40s. Sunshine and well in the 70s for highs. Friday and the weekend lows near 50. I'm Day Weather Meteorologist Mark Huer.
16: Winds are light around the region under partly cloudy conditions. Barometric pressure at Scott's Bluff at about 2988 currently. Temperatures at reporting stations at legacy co-op locations right now. It's 67 at Main Street Market, Scott's Bluff. 69 at Main Street Market at Torrington. 65 at Bridgeport and 66 at Dalton. Check webcams and weather conditions for legacy co-op locations around the area. You can do that through the website, kneb.com. Click weather and then weather in your neighborhood. Here at KNEB at Scott's Bluff currently, we have 66 degrees.
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25: Thank you, Steve, and good morning. Severe storms can pose more than a hail damage hazard to solar energy facilities, as the city of Gehring found out earlier this summer. Rafael Martinez, Director of Business Relations for Sand Hills Energy, delivered a report to the City Council earlier this month on the nearly two-month outage involving the city's solar farm along U Street, which was discovered to have been tripped offline June 21st. Martinez says lightning was the culprit, as determined by Sand Hills Energy and city electrical crews working on the issue together.
26: Multiple teams supported cleaning, testing, and restoration efforts. PT5 was replaced, and we completed full testing on the switchgear, including the remaining potential transformers, current transformers, isolators, and cables. That testing confirmed PT5 was the only component that failed as a direct result of the lightning strike.
25: The facility did not resume production of power for city residents until August 19th, a full 59 days without contributing to the city's power supplies. Martinez told council members that time frame was fairly standard for the procurement and safety inspections required to source the parts and have them installed with a pre-soak and pre-operation inspection before bringing the solar farm back online. A longtime Nebraska ag leader is in line for a return to Washington. Yesterday, President Trump sent the

0: Nomination of Greg Ibaugh as USDA Undersecretary for Trade and Foreign Agricultural Affairs to the Senate for confirmation. Nebraska U.S. Senator Deb Fischer told us Ibaugh brings a strong record from both Lincoln and Washington.
1: Oh, Greg's done a great job for the state of Nebraska when he was ag director here, and he did a really nice job in the first administration that he was in, the Trump administration, so I'm excited if he has that opportunity to get back and continue to work for the state and for the country.
0: Ibaugh served as USDA Undersecretary during Trump's first administration. Before that, he was the longest-serving state ag director in Nebraska history. Leaders from Nebraska's 23 natural resources districts are coming together in Kearney this week with water quantity, water quality, and a major new funding program topping the agenda. Ryan Reuter, president of the Nebraska Association of Resource Districts and a board member with the North Platte NRD, says a new state program could be a game changer for producers. Officials with the Department of Water, Energy, and Environment told attendees that close to $200 million will be available over 3 years, starting in 2027 for soil quality efforts and investments in new technology. Reuter says the districts will help get the word out and get producers signed up. He says the technology piece could be especially helpful in making nitrogen more efficient. But in western Nebraska, water supply remains the pressing concern as the region has seen one of the driest years on record.
2: The drought out there in western Nebraska is serious.
0: Yeah.
2: Anywhere between 35, 40 days of irrigation water for surface water. The crops that are out there that are planted they're living on well water, groundwater right now. And it's kind of fragile out there in western Nebraska. So with that, we need a tough winter. And that'll be greatly appreciated by most everybody.
0: Reuter says wildfires added to the strain as the Morrill Fire and the Cottonwood Fire burned about 1 million acres combined within days of each other, and says recovery will take time because grass doesn't grow back overnight. The Scottsbluff City Council has approved a 5-year exclusive agreement with Waste Connections to handle the city's roll-off dumpsters. The city of Gehring had been providing Scottsbluff that service for nearly a decade, but with the Gehring landfill nearing capacity, the service is moving to Waste Connections. City Manager Kevin Spencer says the exclusivity of this deal will keep residential sanitation rates low because Waste Connections agreed to reduce the city's tipping fees in exchange. Not everyone was happy. Wayne Brozek, owner of Paradise Pumpers and Potties, another local roll-off provider, told the council it's unfair for the city to ban a local business from serving customers inside city limits, especially when the exclusive deal goes to a $1 billion company based outside of Nebraska.
3: I mean, you guys talk about it all the time, and now we're here, and our company says, yes, we can take care of you. We're supporting our local businesses, and we drop one, and then what? We're going to get fined? We're going to get told not to do business? What?
4: Yes.
3: You think that's fair?
4: Yes.
3: You guys think that's fair? You all do businesses here. I don't think that's fair. I don't think it's right.
0: Despite Brozek's opposition to the exclusivity of the deal, the Scottsbluff City Council approved the agreement with Waste Connections on a unanimous vote, with Mayor Betsy Vidlak absent from last week's meeting. 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
1: This year has been the largest wildfire season on record in Nebraska, with nearly 1 million acres burned and countless lives forever changed. 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
3: 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Corn futures are fairly flat today, with the national harvest progress on pace, with southern states leading the way and the Midwest falling behind with more rain in the forecast this week. Traders are looking ahead to tomorrow's quarterly grain stocks report, and on that report, the expectation is for corn stocks at 1.92 billion bushels, soybean stocks at 323 million bushels, and wheat stocks at 1.9 billion bushels. Cattle futures are just slightly higher here at noon, waiting for some cash trade to establish fundamental support, with feedlots facing very wet pen conditions and packers calling in some steady to moderately lower bids already. December corn is down a half at 522 and a half, March unchanged at 536 and a half, November soybeans up 13 at 1301 and a quarter, January up 13 and a half at 1316 and a half. December Chicago wheat is up 3.5 at 692 and a quarter. March up 3.25 at 706 three quarters. December Kansas City wheat down 3.25 at 742 and a half. March down 2 at 755 and three quarters. October soybean meal is up 260 at 364.30. October bean oil up 75 at 67.86. October live cattle are up 65 cents at 218.10. December up 65 at 221.45. October feeders up $1.75 at $333.65. November up $1.12 at $330.40. October lean hogs up 80 at $79.05. December up $1.12 at $69.52. 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
6: A veteran ag leader heads back to D.C. with top midday ag news. I'm Steve White. With China buying decisions, a USMCA review, and new questions over foreign beef imports all weighing on the farm economy, a Nebraska ag veteran could soon help steer U.S. trade policy. President Donald Trump has nominated Greg Ibaugh to serve as USDA Undersecretary for Trade. Nebraska Senator Deb Fischer recently told us Ibaugh brings a strong record to Washington.
7: Oh, Greg's done a great job for the state of Nebraska when he was ag director here, and he did a really nice job in the first administration that he was in, the Trump administration, so I'm excited if he has that opportunity to get back and continue to work for the state and for the country.
6: Ibaugh previously served as Undersecretary for Marketing during the first Trump administration. Prior to that, he was the longest-serving state ag director in Nebraska history. Ibaugh and his wife, State Senator Teresa Ibaugh, have three grown children, and he farms in Dawson County. Wet weather is slowing Nebraska harvest, with corn 11% complete and soybeans at 5%, both behind average. Now remnants of Hurricane Polo could bring widespread rain, 2 to 3 inches according to the National Weather Service, localized totals of 4 to 5 inches. Flooding is possible Wednesday and Thursday. The Weather Service has issued a flood watch, so it may be some time before combines get back in the field in some areas. Meanwhile, drought in western Nebraska continues to put pressure.

0: pressure on water resources. Ryan Reuter is president, Nebraska Association of Resources Districts, and a seed dealer. Exceptional drought persists in the Panhandle, the same region that suffered devastating fires.
1: You know, over 1 million acres of grassland and rangeland was burned in, you know, in probably a two-week period.
0: Reuter says irrigation allowed for some crop development, but many growers took prevent plant on their acres. He says folks are resilient, but more than anything, they need the weather to cooperate.
1: And we just hope Mother Nature, we have a tough winter.
0: For Nebraska's natural resources districts, the drought and wildfire damage underscore the importance of managing the state's water resources for the long term. Grain prices have rallied going into harvest, but one analyst says farmers shouldn't ignore what history says could happen next. Alex Makavica reports.
2: One DTN analyst says farmers shouldn't ignore what history says could happen next.
3: Seasonality and typical seasonality would suggest when you're setting highs in the fall months that that would mean that there's some sort of supply-demand pinch. We are seeing that on the fundamental outlook from USDA, even the stocks use ratio on corn, for example, of less than 10%, historically leaning very bullish. In the years post-COVID, we did dip below 9% on forecasts in some months. So, you know, that tying into the seasonality would suggest that higher prices could yet still be ahead.
2: That's in the latest episode of the Grain IQ podcast, supported by the Nebraska Soybean Board. Find it wherever you find your favorite podcasts.
0: Thanks for that, Alex. Agriculture and economic development come together at the Governor's Summit. Things kicked off Monday evening with awards. Blackburn Manufacturing of Neely was honored as Business of the Year. Lexington was honored as City of the Year for taking bold steps to recover after the shutdown of Tyson Foods. The Governor's Ag Award goes to Molecular Trait Evolution for work to apply microbiology research to biofuel production. And Anne-Marie Bosshammer of the Nebraska Beef Council was honored for excellence in agriculture in support of ranchers. And that's a midday check of ag news. 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
8: Chris Cottrell back in for another update here at the Sports Desk on the Rural Radio Network. Let's highlight some runners for this hour's update. The UNK Cross Country Invite was held yesterday at the Kearney Country Club, and there were some standout finishes from teams and runners here in the region. In Class B, the Scotts Bluff girls team finishing fifth in the standings. They had two top 15 runners individually. Nina Polk was fourth, and Hannah Wimhoff finished 11th. The Scotts Bluff boys finished 10th in the standings and were led by Gavin Wimhoff's 11th place run. In Class D, the Hemmingford boys were third. They had two top 10 efforts. Austin Benda placed fifth and Fletcher Moseman was ninth. The Gordon Rushville boys finished eighth. And in Class D girls, Gordon Rushville ninth with Kinsley Krems finishing 14th. Results for all classes can be found on our website. The 15th annual Monument Marathon was held this past Saturday with a total of 624 runners that were representing a total of 39 states. The full marathon female winner was Rebecca Peterson of Casper, who talked about what can make it a challenging course at times.
9: Well, having all the hard work at the second half definitely makes it more challenging. You have to pace yourself differently. You want to kind of just let go at that gate because you got that nice 6 miles downhill and you just have to hold back a little bit knowing that you got a pretty good climb halfway through.
8: Peterson's winning time was 3 hours, 4 minutes, and 17 seconds. The overall winner, Mark Rabasco out of Massachusetts, who finished in 3:01.06. Catch the video recap of the Monument Marathon on yesterday's edition of KNEB.TV News. We're back to the scoreboard from yesterday. Girls golf, Scotts Bluff winning the team title at the Alliance Invite, a combined score of 382. Shadron got the meet medalist. Emerson Landreth topping the leaderboard with a round of 82. She beat both Riley Norris of Alliance and Scotts Bluff's Maylee Smith by 4 shots. Aurora Harkins joined Smith for Scotts Bluff in the top 10. She was ninth with a 98. Gearing had 2 top 10s on the day. Olivia Erdman finished 6th, shooting 93. And Kenley Vance was 8th. She posted a 98. Sydney was 2nd. Gearing 4th in the team standings. And in the Division 2 portion of the meet, Bridgeport's Olivia Harless shot 83 to get the win, and it was Kimball, the Division 2 team winner, with a 434. We had high school softball last night. More to come tonight. On the diamond last night, Scotts Bluff, a 12-4 home win in 6 innings over rival Gearing. Both teams playing again tonight. For Scotts Bluff, they'll take that 16-10 record, put that on the line at home in a matchup against Shadron. I'll be there on 107.3 The Trail with the broadcast starting at around 5:45. Gearing now 15-8 after the loss last night. They'll host Alliance tonight. Jeff Kelly's got that broadcast on KMOR 93.3 also at around 5:45. Both games are scheduled for first pitch tonight at 6 o'clock. High school sports elsewhere today. The Gearing volleyball team looking to bounce back from their first losses of the year. They fell to both Centura and Malcolm, a couple of highly rated C1 teams over the weekend at the Adams Central Tournament. Gearing tonight at Ogallala. Scotts Bluff volleyball heads to play at Sydney. Elsewhere, Alliance at Broken Bow. Shadron hosting Gordon Rushville. Hemingford heads to Bridgeport. Kimball at Pine Bluffs. Creek Valley hosting Minotaur, and Baird hosting a try with Potter Dixon South Platte. And there's boys tennis as well today, with Gearing hosting a triangular with Scotts Bluff and Alliance in attendance. Monday night football from last night, Case Keenum throwback night. 3 total touchdowns, 2 passing, and the Chicago Bears win at home over Philly 27-7. That's the latest here at the Sports Desk. I'm Chris Cottrell.
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12: Scotts Bluff and a very good Tuesday to western Nebraska and southeastern Wyoming. Today through early Thursday, we're going to be on the northern fringes of a potent, cool, and very moist Pacific storm system, a cutoff low-pressure system that's also tapping into remnants of Hurricane Polo, and this is going to keep us cloudy and cool with some breezy north winds, but unfortunately, we are going to be just to the north of precipitation here across the region with some significant rain falling further to our south, basically across northeastern Colorado on south and east over the next 2 to 3 days. And meanwhile, we'll be left with the cloud cover, possibly a touch of shower activity, but overall, not much going on outside the clouds and cool fall weather for ourselves. Then as we kick off October, we'll start to see high pressure taking over west to east. And by Friday and this weekend, that'll bring lots of sunshine back to the region. Temperatures a few degrees above average and conditions continue dry and breezy.
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11: 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Released every Monday, Wednesday, and Friday, the report covers an atmospheric overview, plus informational topics and weather impacts for the northern and central Rocky Mountains and High Plains. Topics include drought concerns, major recreational impacts, severe weather outbreaks, and so much more. Available at DayWeather's YouTube channel. 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
12: Your day weather forecast.

0: Calls for cloudy, generally overcast skies today, tonight, through Wednesday and early Thursday. Some areas of morning fog as well. Little bit of some light rain shower activity, especially to our south, over the course of tonight and tomorrow. Temperatures going to be mild, near to slightly below average. Mid to upper 60s for highs. Nighttime lows pleasant, mid and upper 40s. Sunshine and well in the 70s for highs. Friday and the weekend lows near 50. I'm Day Weather Meteorologist Mark Hewitt.
1: Around the area at the Legacy Co-op locations now, it's currently 65 at Bridgeport and also at Dalton, 70 at Main Street Market at Torrington, 69 at Main Street Market at Scotts Bluff, Sydney at 65 degrees, Chadron 66, Gordon 62, North Platte is 65 degrees. In Lexington, drizzle 66, cloudy at McCook and 69, partly sunny at Ogallala 73, Valentine 71, Grand Island cloudy and 71, in Lincoln cloudy and 74. Humidity at Scotts Bluff now at about 68%, barometric pressure at 2989. Breeze at near 10 miles an hour or less than that. That's what the wind is doing all around the area, light. And currently at KNEB, we have 68 degrees here at Scotts Bluff.
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4: Thank you, Steve, and good morning. Leaders from Nebraska's 23 natural resources districts are coming together in Kearney this week with water quantity, water quality, and a major new funding program topping the agenda. Ryan Reuter, president of the Nebraska Association of Resource Districts and a board member with the North Platte NRD, says a new state program could be a game changer for producers. Officials with the Department of Water, Energy, and Environment told attendees that close to $200 million will be available over 3 years, starting in 2027 for soil quality efforts and investments in new technology. Reuter says the districts will help get the word out and get producers signed up. He says the technology piece could be especially helpful in making nitrogen more efficient. But in western Nebraska, water supply remains the pressing concern, as the region has seen one of the driest years on record.
5: The drought out there in western Nebraska is serious.
4: Yeah.
5: Anywhere between 35, 40 days of irrigation water for surface water. The crops that are out there that are planted they're living on well water, groundwater right now. And it's kind of fragile out there in western Nebraska. So with that, we need a tough winter. And that'll be greatly appreciated by most everybody.
4: Reuter says wildfires added to the strain as the Morrill Fire and the Cottonwood Fire burned about 1 million acres combined within days of each other, and says recovery will take time because grass doesn't grow back overnight. Severe storms can pose more than a hail damage hazard to solar energy facilities, as the city of Gehring found out earlier this summer. Rafael Martinez, director of business relations for Sand Hills Energy, delivered a report to the city council earlier this month on the nearly two-month outage involving the city's solar farm along U Street, which was discovered to have been tripped offline June 21st. Martinez says lightning was the culprit, as determined by Sand Hills Energy and city electrical crews working on the issue together.
6: multiple teams supporting cleaning, testing,

0: for supplies. Martinez told council members that time frame was fairly standard for the procurement and safety inspections required to source the parts and have them installed with a pre-soak and pre-operation inspection before bringing the solar farm back online. A longtime Nebraska ag leader is in line for a return to Washington. Yesterday, President Trump sent the nomination of Greg Ibaugh as USDA Undersecretary for Trade and Foreign Agricultural Affairs to the Senate for confirmation. Nebraska U.S. Senator Deb Fischer told us Ibaugh brings a strong record from both Lincoln and Washington.
1: Oh, Greg's done a great job for the state of Nebraska when he was ag director here, and he did a really nice job in the first administration that he was in, the Trump administration. So I'm excited if he has that opportunity to get back and continue to work for the state and for the country.
0: Ibaugh served as USDA Undersecretary during Trump's first administration. Before that, he was the longest-serving state ag director in Nebraska history. The Scottsbluff City Council has approved a 5-year exclusive agreement with Waste Connections to handle the city's roll-off dumpsters. The city of Gehring had been providing Scottsbluff that service for nearly a decade, but with the Gehring landfill nearing capacity, the service is moving to Waste Connections. City Manager Kevin Spencer says the exclusivity of this deal will keep residential sanitation rates low because Waste Connections agreed to reduce the city's tipping fees in exchange. Not everyone was happy. Wayne Brozek, owner of Paradise Pumpers and Potties, another local roll-off provider, told the council it's unfair for the city to ban a local business from serving customers inside city limits, especially when the exclusive deal goes to a $1 billion company based outside of Nebraska.
2: I mean, you guys talk about it all the time, and now we're here, and our company says, yes, we can take care of you. We're supporting our local businesses, and we drop one, and then what? We're going to get fined? We're going to get told not to do business? What?
3: Yes. Yes.
2: You think that's fair?
3: Yes. Yes.
2: You guys think that's fair? You all do businesses here. I don't think that's fair. I don't think it's right.
0: Despite Brozek's opposition to the exclusivity of the deal, the Scottsbluff City Council approved the agreement with Waste Connections on a unanimous vote, with Mayor Betsy Vidlak absent from last week's meeting. 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
5: In times like these, Nebraskans need a fighter in their corner. That's our Attorney General Mike Hilgers, protecting the American dream. 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Hilgers went to court to put the brakes on hidden fees that drive up costs. And Hilgers has taken the fight to the scammers and fraudsters who prey on our neighbors. As a father of four, Mike Hilgers is holding big tech accountable for misleading parents, and Hilgers defended parental rights in the classroom. And when Biden tried to force Nebraska schools to let boys play girls' sports, Hilgers said, no way. Now Mike Hilgers is fighting to defend Nebraska's water rights. And Hilgers is protecting Nebraska farmers and ranchers from crippling regulations that raise food prices. Fighting for what matters most, protecting the American dream. Our Attorney General, Mike Hilgers.
6: Paid for by friends of Mike Hilgers.
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2: 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December corn is down a half at 522 and a half. March unchanged at 536 and a half. November soybeans up 12 and three quarters at 1301. January up 13 at 1316. December Chicago wheat up 3 1/2 at 692 and a quarter. March up 3 1/4 at 706 and three quarters. December Kansas City wheat down 2 3/4 at 743. March down 1 1/2 at 756 and a quarter. October live cattle up 35 at 217.80. December up 40 at 221.20. October feeders up 257 at 334.47. November up 227 at 331.55. October lean hogs up $1.20 at $79.45. December up $1.50 at $69.90. That's a look at your markets here on the Rural Radio Network.
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2: 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That's 36 loads of choice, 4 1/2 loads of select, 10 loads of trim, and almost 12 loads of ground beef. Hog prices on the Morning Hog Report averaged $78.01 on 7,270 head with a 5-day rolling average of $78.47. Pork cutouts totaled 193 loads with 185 loads of cuts and 8 loads of trim. And pork cutout values are up $279 at $90.59. That's a look at your cash livestock trade here on the Rural Radio Network.
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8: I'm Alex Makovica on the Rural Radio Network. We're joined up in studio today by Ankit Chandra. He's a director and lecturer of entrepreneurship in the Department of Biological Systems Engineering. And today we are talking about the Spur Ag Converge Conference for 2026, the second year that you guys have done this. Tell us the details and what folks can expect.
9: Yeah, so Spur Ag Converge is a 2 days gathering of ag tech startup companies, biotech startup companies, farmers, ranchers, extension agents, extension educators, agronomists, industry people, larger agribusiness companies, investors, and everybody in the innovation ecosystem who are related to ag and biologicals. So we bring them together for 2 days, put them in the same room to have meaningful conversation around where AgTech is heading and, how we can make sure that the technologies are being developed. I'm talking about really promising technologies in ag. They get into the hands of farmers, and these are beneficial to them at the end of the day.
8: Yeah, a two-way conversation, which I think is rare. These people are not just presenting to farmers like, here's what we have. Talk about the dialogue that you hope happens.
9: Yeah, so one of the highlights of Spur Ag Converge is Farm Tech Adoption Challenge. And so that's a farm competition, and how we designed it is, we go through phase one, which is, startup pitching session. So we select eight companies, startup companies, who come pitch at the event, and then they sit down with farmers in the second phase on Farmers Roundtable to have real-time conversation with them. And farmers give them feedback around, whether this technology is going to fit on with their farms or no. How does the economic feasibility look like in terms of ROI? They're going to make sure, what are some of the barriers to adoption? What are some of the challenges? And so in this particular setup of, farm evaluation and farmers roundtable, farmers have also got some of the cards that within the game. So they've got barrier cards, adoption cards, commitment cards, and they have to fill in these information. And based on that, in the third phase, we have farmers' verdicts and awards. And so what we do is, based on these commitments and evaluation and feedback, there is an external panel of judges who judge the whole environment. And based on that, they give farm prizes, prize money, to farmers. So the farmers can invest back into the technologies they're working with if they make a commitment. So that's how we, you can think of it as a reverse shark tank, where farmers are the shark and giving, feedback to the technology companies.
8: Yeah.
9: And I always think that, there should be a balance between tech creation and tech adoption in agriculture. And this is how we, go with our approach in terms of commercialization and technology adoption.
8: Yeah. One thing I forgot. We just forgot to talk about the discussions, the panels that you guys will have. Remind us of that.
9: Right. So we have got multiple panels this year. One is industry academia panel, where we discuss, where the industry trends are heading and how academia should approach to, embrace those industry trends and innovation in ag and bio. And so that's one panel where we have speakers from, you can think of investors, Great Road Partners, Invest Nebraska, to industry partners like John Deere and Reinke and CropX. So mix of large agribusiness companies, investors, academia folks. We have a panel on women in Midwest AgTech. And so we have seen increasing number of women leaders in agriculture technology and biotechnology showing up. And so we thought, it would be really meaningful to highlight some of the work they have been doing within the realm of ag and biotech. So that's one women AgTech focused panel in Midwest agriculture. The third panel is more focused on bioeconomy. So you might have heard that, Iowa and Nebraska, they got the new engine, the National Science Foundation engine, focused on developing ag, bioprocessing, biomanufacturing. So this particular panel is really focused on bioeconomy, biomanufacturing, how we're going to use our feedstock, you know, what's the value proposition for farmers. So we're kind of discussing that particular element, which is really important from the value chain perspective, I guess. So that's one second panel. Third panel, the fourth panel is focused on, so there are regional innovation engines. One, they're focused on different aspects of agriculture. One is focused on ag tech, delivering value during the crop production. They have focus on end user like farmers. We have got the Nebraska Iowa engine, which is focused more on the biomanufacturing side, bioprocessing side. We have got engine in Colorado and Wyoming, which is an SF Ascent engine focused on soil health and water. So we are bringing in different engine people so that they can talk about how they are anchored with the University of Nebraska and the Spur Ventures and what the kind of work they're doing in different aspect of agriculture technology. So that's another panel focused on convergence of different regional innovation engines.
8: Yeah, we'll certainly invite people to go to thespur.org/agconverge for the details. Again, this will take place November 17th through the 18th in Grand Island at the Raising Nebraska building.
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17: Good day, everyone. This is Scott Rhodes with USDA Market News Service in St. Joseph, Missouri, with a new livestock and grain market report for Tuesday, September the 29th. For Monday, negotiated cash trade in Nebraska was limited on light demand. There were a few early dress purchases at 350, however, not enough for an adequate market test. The last established market test in Nebraska was last week on dress cattle, 345 to 350. The last established live market test was last week from 220 to 223, mostly 222. Negotiated cash trade in the Western Corn Belt was inactive on light demand. The last established live market test in the Western Corn Belt was last week from 219 to 221, mostly at 221, and dress purchases for last week from 345 to 355 on a light test. Looking at formula purchases, the headcount for today was 39,700, with an average carcass weight of 942 and a weighted average net price of $358.54. Let's head over and take a look at our box beef cutouts. The choice cutout is at $383.28, up $2.80 for the day. The select, $362.41, up $4.18 for the day. This puts the choice select spread at $20.87. There's been 63 loads traded for the day so far, with 36 choice, 4 select, and 22 loads of trimmings and grindings. Looking at the cutter cow cutout, the current value is $326.18, up $106. For boneless processing beef, there's been 14 loads traded nationally. With the National Daily Pork Report, the morning movement totaled 193 loads. The carcass price is at $90.59, up $2.79. On a National Daily Direct Hog Report, there were 7,270 negotiated sales. The base price ranged from $78 to $78.25, with the weighted average hog carcass at $78.01 and a five-day rolling average at $78.47. Let's head on over now and take a look at our futures from the Chicago Mercantile Exchange. Live cattle for October, up 167 at 219.12. December, up 152 at 222.32. February, up 140 at 224.35. Feeder cattle for October, up 217 at 334.07. November, up 225 at 331.52. January, up 257 at 324.55. Lean hogs for October, up 110 at 79.35. December, up 120 at 69.60. February, up 107 at 70.45. Let's head on over to our grains. Corn for December, down 2 at 5.21. March, down 1.5 at 5.35. May, down 1.5 at 5.42. Soybeans for November, up 8.75 at 12.97. January, up 9.25 at 13.12.25. March, up 9.25 at 13.21.25. Hard red winter wheat for December, down 8.25 at 7.37.5. March, down 7 at 7.50.75. May, down 5 at 7.57.25. This is a look at Midday Market Report for the USDA Market News Service in St. Joseph, Missouri. This has been Scott Rhodes.
18: Vista is very valuable to my dad. The feeling that I have in my heart to know that he's being taken care of and he's got friends there, that's a big relief for me.
19: I was very hesitant in moving in here because I felt like I was going to lose my independence. 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
19: I thought I was too young to come, but life is so much simpler here. I love it here. I have no other way to say it, but this is home.
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23: ABC News, I'm Wayne Cabot. One of the world's most intense roller coasters is being shut down for good in California after 100 brain injury claims, including two women who suffered severe brain hemorrhages this summer. ABC's Alex Stone.
24: In recent months, there have been claims and lawsuits alleging serious injuries from the ride, including some that led to deaths after riding X2. In a statement, Six Flags Magic Mountain says X2 consistently passed safety tests, but they have decided to close the ride permanently because it's the right thing to do.
23: Lindsay Clancy's lawyer now says there wasn't enough evidence to prove that she killed her children. Kevin Reddington says that the case was all circumstantial. Unclear after today's court hearing if prosecutors will retry the case. Sources tell ABC News the Trump administration used money from the Department of Homeland Security to pay for new TV ads featuring the president. The White House calls the ads public service announcements, but Democrats say that they look like campaign ads. This is ABC News. Republicans put Special Counsel Jack Smith on their Senate hot seat today for investigating President Trump. Smith used the hearing as an opportunity to relitigate.
25: Rather than accept his defeat in the 2020 presidential election, President Trump engaged in a criminal scheme to overturn the results and prevent the lawful transfer of power. After leaving office in January of 2021, President Trump illegally kept classified documents at his Mar-a-Lago social club and repeatedly tried to obstruct justice to conceal his continued retention of those documents.
23: Republicans say Smith's actions were political. A Florida mother is charged with child neglect for allegedly leaving her four children alone at home while she was on a Carnival cruise in the Bahamas for 4 days. The father of one of the four kids says he saw her post on WhatsApp and contacted authorities. She was arrested once she got off the cruise. I'm Wayne Cabot, ABC News.
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26: Scott's Bluff and a very good Tuesday to western Nebraska and southeastern Wyoming. Today through early Thursday, we're going to be on the northern fringes of a potent, cool, and very moist Pacific storm system, a cutoff low pressure system that's also tapping the remnants of Hurricane Polo, and this is going to keep us cloudy and cool with some breezy north winds, but unfortunately, we are going to be just to the north of precipitation here across the region with some significant rain falling further to our south, basically across northeastern Colorado on south and east over the next 2 to 3 days. And meanwhile, we'll be left with the cloud cover, possibly a touch of shower activity, but overall, not much going on outside of the clouds and cool fall weather for ourselves. Then as we kick off October, we'll start to see high pressure taking over west to east. And by Friday and this weekend, that'll bring lots of sunshine back to the region. Temperatures a few degrees above average and conditions continue dry and breezy.
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26: Your day weather forecast calls for cloudy, generally overcast skies today, tonight, through Wednesday and early Thursday. Some areas of morning fog as well. Little bit of some light rain shower activity, especially to our south, over the course of tonight and tomorrow. Temperatures going to be mild, near to slightly below average, mid to upper 60s for highs. Nighttime lows pleasant, mid and upper 40s. Sunshine and well in the 70s for highs. Friday and the weekend lows near 50. I'm Day Weather Meteorologist. Just Park Hewer.
28: 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Main Street Market Torrington 71, 67 at Bridgeport, and 66 at Dalton. And at KNEB right now at our studio, we have a temperature reading here with partly cloudy conditions, 70 degrees. degrees currently. And the wind is less than 10 miles per hour. Winds are light pretty much all around the area at this hour. Again, here at the studio at KNEB at Scotts Bluff, we have a temperature reading at 70 degrees. You can always check the website and get weather information anytime. Click weather on the homepage, KNEB.com. We'll have an update on news headlines on the way here in just a moment.
0: When sex change extremists fought to transform Nebraska kids, Lynn Walz stood with them. Walz voted to allow experimental child sex change surgeries instead of protecting Nebraska children. Lynn Walz even sided with the transgender extremists who vowed to burn down our Capitol and openly admits she won't stop their dangerous agenda. Dangerously radical or dangerously weak, Lynn Walz failed to stand up for our kids. She's unfit to be governor.
8: For 4 years, Governor Jim Pillen has beaten back the liberal extremists threatening to transform Nebraska. And he's not about to stop now. Governor Pillen stood up for Nebraska families and protected our children by criminalizing sex change operations for minors. But he didn't stop there. Historic tax cuts, ending taxpayer handouts to data centers, protecting our farmers. Governor Pillen puts Nebraska's safety and prosperity first. And he always will.
9: Paid for by Jim Pillen for governor.
28: Well, it is time to get an update on KNEB news headlines again, and news director Scott Miller is in with that report.
10: Thank you, Steve. Good afternoon, everyone. Donald Trump is making a stop in the Cornhusker State next week for a midterm campaign rally. The Trump Committee says the president will speak October 5th at the Pinnacle Bank Expo Center at the Nebraska State Fairgrounds in Grand Island. Doors will open at 2:30 p.m. Central Time, with the event starting at 4:30, and Trump scheduled to speak at 6. The visit comes as Republican U.S. Senator Pete Ricketts faces Independent Dan Osborne in a competitive Senate race. Trump endorsed Ricketts earlier this month and called on Nebraska voters to reelect him. Trump has also endorsed Republican Governor Jim Pillen, who's facing Democrat Lynn Walz and other candidates in the November election. The rally is Trump's first Nebraska visit since 2022 and the first presidential visit to Grand Island since President George W. Bush campaigned for Ricketts in 2006. The City of Gearing and Sugar Beets Baseball LLC have come to terms on a new lease for Oregon Trail Park Stadium. The Gearing City Council Monday night gave 6-0 approval to the document, which City Administrator Pat Heath said was very similar to that with the previous tenant but has important modifications. Heath told council members that the lease rate is slightly higher and there would be a $10,000 contribution each year toward facility improvements.
11: That would be a contribution from the leasee and the leasor. Our intention is to either use that from the rent payment that comes into the city, or we would apply for possibly Keno funds depending on what the improvement is. Or also the possibility to use OCTAX funds for that. This would be a 3-year agreement. There would be the potential with satisfactory operations to renew for an additional 5 years.
10: Another change would be a split of stadium upkeep during and after the season, with the team responsible for taking care of the playing field and game prep during the season. Sugar Beets Baseball President Jeff Dobish joined the discussion via Zoom and addressed that topic.
12: Players and coaches from the high school level to the college level are used to maintaining their field, and that's something that's we're going to continue in our code of conduct to play for the Sugar Beets. Is that field is our home, and we will take care of it accordingly, from the grass, the infield, the chalking, to making sure that it's game ready to go. And the coach that I'm just finalizing negotiations with for the summer, that's actually spent the last 2 years with the Victoria Harbor Cats, is used to a grass field, is used to maintaining it, and is the current college that he's at right now.
10: The city would maintain the entire facility in the off season, and during the season would handle water, fertilizer, and pest management for the turf, as well as taking care of exterior and non-turf interior landscaping. Dobish and Operations Vice President James Cannell will be in town October 5th for meetings with various leaders, businesses, and potential vendors, to be capped off with a town hall at 5:30 p.m. for former host families, season ticket holders, and anyone else who wants to talk about the Sugar Beets 2027 season. A Scottsbluff woman has been sentenced in a fraud case involving a local agribusiness owner. 69-year-old Ann Dorn was sentenced Friday to 60 days in jail, 2 years probation, and $20,000 in restitution. Dorn had pleaded no contest to an amended charge of theft by deception, a class

0: counts one misdemeanor. She was originally charged with a felony alongside co-defendant Raymond Santiago. In court records, investigators allege Santiago convinced a local businesswoman that he could bring a New York chemist in to help with product development and asked for a $40,000 down payment. The promises, however, were empty, leaving the agribusiness out the large sum of money. Santiago will be back in court next month for sentencing on that and another fraud case. A jury has found the former fire chief of Laramie County, Wyoming, Fire District Number 1, guilty of aggravated child abuse and conspiracy to commit aggravated child abuse. Derek Mittelstadt now faces up to 25 years in prison on each conviction. Mittelstadt and his wife, Angela, were accused of severely abusing their 13-year-old adopted son. According to Cowboys State Daily, the case came to light when an emaciated teen was dropped off at the Youth Development Center in Douglas. Court documents say the boy told investigators he was locked in his bedroom and given just one meal a day. He weighed only 50 pounds when he was taken to Denver's Children's Hospital, where doctors said he would need weeks of care to safely increase his caloric intake. A longtime Nebraska ag leader is in line for a return to Washington, D.C. On Monday, President Donald Trump sent the nomination of Greg Ibaugh as USDA Undersecretary for Trade and Foreign Agricultural Affairs to the Senate for confirmation. Nebraska Senator Deb Fischer told us Ibaugh brings a strong record from both Lincoln and Washington.
1: Oh, Greg's done a great job for the state of Nebraska when he was ag director here, and he did a really nice job in the first administration that he was in, the Trump administration, so I'm excited if he has that opportunity to get back and continue to work for the state and for the country.
0: Ibaugh served as USDA Undersecretary during Trump's first administration. Prior to that, he was the longest-serving state ag director in Nebraska history. Don't miss our nightly KNEB.TV newscast featuring the latest news, weather, sports, and ag information presented by Platte Valley Companies. 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
6: 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Grains are going to end the day mixed here, with corn futures remaining pretty flat ahead of tomorrow's quarterly grains and stocks report. On that report, the expectation is for corn stocks at 1.92 billion bushels, soybeans at 323 million bushels, and wheat stocks at 1.9 billion bushels. The weather is starting to create some issues with corn yields, with reports of sprouting in both Nebraska, Iowa, and also parts of Kansas. There are more chances for rain throughout the rest of the week, with parts of the Midwest expected to receive 1 to 5 inches, which will no doubt delay harvest even further. December corn is down a quarter at 522 and three quarters. March up a quarter at 536 and three quarters. November soybeans are up 10 and a half at 1299. January up 11 at 1314. December Chicago wheat is up 3 and a half at 692 and a quarter. March up 3 at 706 and a half. December KC wheat down 2 3/4 at 743. March down 1 1/2 at 756 and a quarter. October soybean meal down 90 at 360.80. October bean oil up 85 at 67.96. October live cattle ended the day 22 cents lower at 217.22. December unchanged at 220.80. October feeders up $1.75 at 333.65. And November up 162 at 330.90. October lean hogs up 112 at 79.37. December up 130 at 69.70. And Class 3 milk for October down 19 at 14.89 here on the Rural Radio Network.
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6: 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It's time now for a check of your closing livestock markets with livestock market analyst Kyle Bumstead. And Kyle, as we round out the day, looks like we're going to close a little lower here in the cattle complex than we were earlier today. Tell me what you're making of today's trade.
9: Well, that's right, Lacey. We started off on a solid note here in this cattle complex, ran up, and then we flushed it on out, made lows in this December contract at 218.87.5. And since then, since that morning low, we made a high of 222.75. So roughly about a $4 range here in these live cattle. We're going to finish the day somewhere right around this 220 to 221 area, kind of right in the middle. So really no good direction here as far as these fats go. We're still waiting to get some good cash news to trickle in. We did see a little bit of light 350 trade, but not really enough to get a good test here, and that was in the north. So kind of had a feeling that things are going to be softer here in the north. Steady at best the way it was kind of sounding here. But from the sounds of it here and this next rain storm supposed to be moving through here, a lot of folks are just looking to dump their cash fats, get rid of them, to kind of move on. So that might be what it takes here to get this market to finally digest this thing and work higher. Feeder cattle, same sort of situation here as far as the action goes. Early on here on these November feeders, ran up and then went back down, made a low of 326.42. Then since then made a high of 332.75. So about the $6 range here in these feeders here today. I'm going to finish right there in the middle around that 331.07. So towards the upper end of the range, but kind of doing the same action they did here on Monday. They ran up early, made their highs, and sort of fell off towards the lows here towards the end of the session. So still waiting to get some good cash news here, and I think that's what's going to take what it's going to take to get this market to move here as we get on here into the middle of the week, Lacey.
6: Thank you, Kyle. That is livestock market analyst Kyle Bumstead with a look at our closing livestock markets. If you'd like to work with Kyle, call him at 308-708-7340. 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
12: Time for our afternoon sports update on the Rural Radio Network. I'm Chris Cottrell. Tonight, a pair of softball broadcasts as both Scottsbluff and Gehring close out their regular season schedules. Last night, it was Scottsbluff winning at home over Gehring 12-4 in six innings. Tonight, for the Bearcats, a home game against a scrappy Chadron squad. Scottsbluff coach Dan Fox talks about playing Chadron for a fourth time this year.
13: Really, for us, it's the finished games. You know, there's probably five or six losses that we have this year that we just didn't finish games, and we just got to stay with ourselves. And then when a team does have a big inning, we got to get, only instead of having five runs come on us, we need one or two runs. And I think we did a good job with that tonight. We had two innings where they had bases loaded, and you know, I think there was only, you know, they scored two already, and so pitchers did a nice job of coming in and just, okay, we give up a couple runs, but let's not give up more. Let's make plays.
12: Scottsbluff has won two of the first three matchups against the Cardinals this year. I'll have it tonight, 107-3, the trail at around 5:45, first pitch set for 6 o'clock. Gehring will look to bounce back at home against Alliance. So far this year, Gehring in two games, averaging 13 runs against the visiting Bulldogs for tonight. Head coach Zach Ostergaard says he wants his team locked in for this one.
14: They're a tricky team. You know, we've had our success against them. That they are playing really good softball. Their record doesn't show it these last couple weeks, and it kind of started with that Western Conference. But they've been really good at the plate, and they've put a lot of pressure on a lot of good teams. So it's not a team that we can just expect is going to roll over for us, especially how we play today. We got to take it serious, and we got to end the regular season on the high note and send the seniors off on a high note.
12: Gehring closing out their regular season slate at home against Alliance tonight. Jeff Kelly with the broadcast on KMOR 93.3 at around 5:45. First pitch also at around 6 o'clock there tonight at Dome Rock Diamonds. Also today on the high school sports schedule, the Gehring volleyball team needing to bounce back from their first defeats of the year. They lost to both Centura and Malcolm over the weekend at the Adams Central Tournament. Gehring tonight on the road for a tough one at Ogallala. Scottsbluff volleyball heads to play at Sydney. Elsewhere, Alliance at Broken Bow. Chadron hosting Gordon Rushville. Hemmingford heads to Bridgeport. Kimball at Pine Bluffs. Creek Valley hosting Minotaur, and Baird hosting a try with Potter Dix and South Platte. There's boys tennis as well. Gehring hosting a triangular with Scottsbluff and Alliance. Yesterday, the UNK Cross Country invite held at the Kearney Country Club. Some really nice finishes from teams and runners from the region. In Class B, the Scottsbluff girls team finished fifth. They had a pair of top 15 finishers. Nina Polk was fourth. Hannah Wimhoff, 11th. The Scottsbluff boys finished ninth. Gavin Wimhoff, 11th individually. In Class D, the Hemmingford boys were third with two top 10 efforts from Austin Benda, who was fifth, and Fletcher Moseman, who finished ninth. Full results on the website. Speaking of runners, let's stick with that theme for a moment. The 15th annual Monument Marathon was held this last Saturday with a total of 624 runners that were representing a total of 39 different states. The full marathon female winner was Rebecca Peterson of Casper, Wyoming. She talked about what can make it a challenging course at times.
15: Well, having all the hard work at the second half definitely makes it more challenging. You have to pace yourself differently. You want to kind of just let go at that gate because you got that nice 6 miles downhill, and you just have to hold back a little bit knowing that you got a pretty good climb halfway through.
12: Peterson's winning time was 3:04.17. The overall winner, Mark Rabasco of Massachusetts, finished in 3:01.06. Catch the video recap of the Monument Marathon from yesterday's edition of KNEB.TV News. Husker football 4-0. We need a dose of our daily update from Lincoln with Sean Callahan.
16: A lot of questions and speculation now about the health status of both running back Jamal Rhule and wide receiver Ja'Cory Barney. We got the latest from head coach Matt Rhule on Monday.
17: But I'm watching every other press conference. They're not giving anything away until Wednesday. So just for competitive reasons, I won't say anything about injuries on Mondays, unless it's something like Carter, which you guys all kind of could kind of see. But I really honestly don't know how those guys will be. I'd never bet against Ja'Cory Barney, to be quite honest with you. Guy's made out of rubber. He's doing everything he could to play in the game. Both guys were warming up, so we'll see.
16: As for this weekend, Maryland will be in Lincoln for a 3 p.m. game on Saturday as the Terps have lost two in a row.
17: I know Coach Loxley. I know the guys on that staff, Ted Monticino, Clint Trickett. They'll have them ready to play. And just like all the Big Ten games you guys saw last week, they're all basically coming down to the wire. Our game was close to coming down to the wire, so we'll be prepared for another four-quarter battle, and it starts with our guys tonight. So.
12: The Maryland game did not come down to the wire. They were absolutely blasted by UCLA. The Big Ten announced yesterday the game 2 weeks from now on October 10th at home against Indiana has been selected as the Big Noon kickoff game. That's the latest here at the Sports Desk. I'm Chris Cottrell.
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20: On this week's program, we catch up with Abigail Peterson, an economist with Nebraska Farm Bureau, and we're talking about this thing called input costs. And Abigail, before we talk about what the latest numbers that have come out, kind of the projections and things like that, for good reason, input costs are a topic of conversation these days, wouldn't you say?
21: They definitely are. They are ever increasing and ever impactful.
20: Before we talk about what they are, why are input costs such a topic of conversation today?
21: I think this is a necessity. As we talk about low margins for profits, farmers need diesel. They need things like transportation. So those are costs that are not going to go away. And they're not things you can easily find alternatives for either. So a lot of this is stuff that producers are going to have to necessarily eat the cost of. And when a year when we maybe have low commodity prices, you're going to notice when your inputs go up, especially this year.
20: So let's talk about the numbers that you have with us. Are these numbers that we've experienced here in 2026, or are you looking forward beyond that?
21: These are the forecasted input costs for this year. So mm-hmm. by the end of the year, this is the estimated impact of input costs.
20: All right. So USDA, I understand, just put out a data set on input costs. So as you take a look at the numbers, what do they say? What did you notice, Abigail?
21: Yeah, so this is a new report. This is an update from the February report. And farm production expenses are forecast at $492 billion. So that's a $14.1 billion increase from the February report. So obviously a really big impact on producers.
20: Mm-hmm. All right. Can you break that down a little bit? What are the culprits for that increase? You know, where did you see the most movement within those input costs?
21: So livestock and poultry purchases have definitely gone up 11%, so around $7.4 billion. Fertilizer, lime, soil conditioners, those kind of things went up 15% at around $5.3 billion. And of course, fuel and oil costs, which have been pretty hot in the news, have increased $4.8 billion, around 28.8%.
20: All right, very good. And can you break it out, or is there anything trendworthy to note? Crops versus livestock, you know what I mean? Anything that really stood out to you?
21: Livestock has definitely slowed as far as price-wise, but maybe the biggest stick out has been diesel prices. Just since this report has been out, diesel prices have increased already substantially. So we've seen a 45% increase in diesel costs since spring. So that is going to be a pretty huge marker as we go into harvest.
20: Abigail Peterson, economist with the Nebraska Farm Bureau. Again, taking a look at the updated input cost projections for 2026.
19: 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I'm Chad Moyer.
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0: Hello, Scott's Bluff, and a very good Tuesday to Western Nebraska and Southeastern Wyoming. Today through early Thursday, we're going to be on the northern fringes of a potent, cool, and very moist Pacific storm system, a cutoff low-pressure system that's also tapping the remnants of Hurricane Polo, and this is going to keep us cloudy and cool with some breezy north winds, but unfortunately, we are going to be just to the north of precipitation here across the region with some significant rain falling further to our south, basically across northeastern Colorado on south and east over the next 2 to 3 days. And meanwhile, we'll be left with the cloud cover, possibly a touch of shower activity, but overall, not much going on outside of the clouds and cool fall weather for ourselves. Then as we kick off October, we'll start to see high pressure taking over west to east. And by Friday and this weekend, that'll bring lots of sunshine back to the region. Temperatures a few degrees above average and conditions continue dry and breezy.
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0: Your day weather forecast calls for cloudy, generally overcast skies today, tonight, through Wednesday and early Thursday. Some areas of morning fog as well. Little bit of some light rain shower activity, especially to our south, over the course of tonight and tomorrow. Temperatures going to be mild, near to slightly below average. Mid to upper 60s for highs. Nighttime lows pleasant, mid and upper 40s. Sunshine and well in the 70s for highs. Friday and the weekend lows near 50. I'm Day Weather Meteorologist Mark Heuer.
2: 75 was the high in Scott's Bluff yesterday. Record high for this date for Scott's Bluff. 97 goes back to 2024. And the record low, 20 degrees, set in 1916. Temperature readings around the area at legacy co-op locations that are reporting in right now. At Main Street Market at Torrington, it's 74. Scott's Bluff Main Street Market location, 72. It's 69 at Bridgeport, 68 at Dalton. Elsewhere at Chandron, 68. In Sydney, 68. Gordon is 65. North Platte, cloudy in 71. In Lexington, light rain. Rain at McCook as well. It's 67 at Lexington, 69 at McCook. Partly sunny at Ogallala, 74 degrees. Valentine is 73. In Thedford, 68. Broken Bow, cloudy in 68. Grand Island, 72. Kearney, light rain, 69. Rain at York and drizzle reported at Holdridge. Light rain at Norfolk, also at Columbus. Lincoln cloudy in 76 and Omaha cloudy in 71. At Scott's Bluff, currently here at KNEB, we have a temperature reading at the studio at 71 degrees.
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3: Thank you, Steve. Good afternoon, everyone. The City of Gehring and Sugar Beets Baseball LLC have agreed to a new 3-year lease for Oregon Trail Park Stadium starting October 1st. Monday night, the Gehring City Council voted 6-0 to approve the document, which City Administrator Pat Heath said was very similar to that of the previous operator, but has a number of modifications, including on upkeep of the facility. Heath told council members there would be a split of duties between both parties.
4: The city would maintain the facility, the entire facility, during the off-season, but during the season, the Sugar Beets would maintain the field and game prep, and the city would only fertilize, water, and manage pest management on the turf, and we would also, outside the ball field, we would maintain the landscaping inside the stadium, with the exception of the grass area of the ball field.
3: Jeff Dobish, Sugar Beets baseball president, joined the meeting via Zoom and said he looks forward to visiting the area October 5th to talk with various leaders, businesses, and potential vendors, with a special gathering to cap the visit starting at 5:30 p.m.
5: We're going to have a town hall meeting for former host families and season ticket holders and anybody who wants to talk all things 2027 with the Sugar Beets, and everybody's going to get an invite to come and just listen. And myself and James Connell, that's been with me for over a decade, founded the Canyon County Spuds with me 7 years ago, and worked side by side with me. And we're going to get an opportunity to meet everybody. We're going to set the stage and set the standard of how we're going to conduct business and our culture in Gehring. So we're super excited, super fired up about it.
3: Heath told the council the agreement has a slightly higher lease fee and an option for a 5-year extension with satisfactory performance of the terms. He said there would also be $10,000 per year coming from both parties, going toward facilities improvement, which could potentially come from various city sources, including lease payments, casino funds, or hotel occupancy tax proceeds. Donald Trump is making a stop in the Cornhusker State next week for a midterm campaign rally. The Trump Committee says the president will speak October 5th at the Pinnacle Bank Expo Center at the Nebraska State Fairgrounds in Grand Island. Doors will open at 2:30 p.m. Central Time, with the event starting at 4:30, and Trump scheduled to speak at 6. The visit comes as Republican U.S. Senator Pete Ricketts faces independent Dan Osborne in a competitive Senate race. Trump endorsed Ricketts earlier this month and called on Nebraska voters to reelect him. Trump has also endorsed Republican Governor Jim Pillen, who's facing Democrat Lynn Walz and other candidates in the November election. The rally is Trump's first Nebraska visit since 2022, and the first presidential visit to Grand Island since President George W. Bush campaigned for Ricketts in 2006. A Scottsbluff woman has been sentenced in a fraud case involving a local agribusiness owner. 69-year-old Ann Dorn was sentenced Friday to 60 days in jail, 2 years probation, and $20,000 in restitution. Dorn had pleaded no contest to an amended charge of theft by deception, a Class 1 misdemeanor. She was originally charged with a felony alongside co-defendant Raymond Santiago. In

0: Word records, investigators allege Santiago convinced a local businesswoman that he could bring a New York chemist in to help with product development and asked for a $40,000 down payment. The promises, however, were empty, leaving the agribusiness out the large sum of money. Santiago will be back in court next month for sentencing on that and another fraud case. A jury has found the former fire chief of Laramie County, Wyoming, Fire District No. 1, guilty of aggravated child abuse and conspiracy to commit aggravated child abuse. Derek Mittelstadt now faces up to 25 years in prison on each conviction. Mittelstadt and his wife, Angela, were accused of severely abusing their 13-year-old adopted son. According to Cowboys State Daily, the case came to light when an emaciated teen was dropped off at the Youth Development Center in Douglas. Court documents say the boy told investigators he was locked in his bedroom and given just one meal a day. He weighed only 50 pounds when he was taken to Denver's Children's Hospital, where doctors said he would need weeks of care to safely increase his caloric intake. Leaders from Nebraska's 23 natural resources districts are coming together in Kearney this week with water quantity, quality, and a major new funding program topping the agenda. Ryan Reuter, president of the Nebraska Association of Resources Districts, and a board member of the North Platte NRD, says a new state program could be a game changer for producers. Officials with the Department of Water, Energy, and Environment told attendees that close to $200 million will be available over 3 years, starting in 2027, for soil quality efforts and investments in new technology. Reuter said the districts will get the word out and get producers signed up. He says technology could be especially helpful in making nitrogen use more efficient. However, in our part of the state, water supply remains the pressing concern as the region has seen one of its driest years on record.
1: The drought out there in western Nebraska is serious.
2: Yeah.
1: Anywhere between 35, 40 days of irrigation water for surface water. The crops that are out there that are planted they're living on well water, groundwater right now. And it's kind of fragile out there in western Nebraska. So with that, we need a tough winter. Yeah. And that'll be greatly appreciated by most everybody.
0: Reuters said wildfires added to the strain, with the Morrill and Cottonwood fires burning 1 million acres combined within days of each other, and he says recovery will take time because grass doesn't grow back overnight. Make sure you download the KNEB Storm Center weather app presented by Viero Wireless. It will give you detailed hourly forecasts, up to 15-day outlooks, live radar, app-exclusive videos, and more. You can find it in the Google Play or Apple Store. From the Rural Radio Newsroom, I'm Scott Miller.
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7: 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Maddox Cattle Company with 85 head of red composite preg-checked open heifers weighing 8 to 900 pounds. In the calf division, Carol and Lance Most, 190 Angus and black white-faced steers and heifers weighing 4 to 550. 120 black, red, and Charlet steers and heifers weighing 4.5 to 6.5 from Jack Payne. Storm Lake Livestock, Aaron and Ashton Vivian, 110 red Angus and a few Angus steers and heifers. They'll be 5 weights. Braden and Kenna Perry at 100 head of Angus Charlet cross heifers weighing 5 to 550. 50. Here's Flying U Cross, Darren and Kevin Vinton, 98. Angus and Charlotte Cross, steers and heifers, weighing 3.5 to 500 pounds. Sakugawa Ranch, Jake and Jolynn Lumpkin, 72 head of Angus and Semi-Angus steers, weighing 4.5 to 575. Here's 70 head of Angus steers. They'll weigh 500 to 600 pounds from Jay and Wade Dickinson. All this and many more valued consignments this Thursday, October 1st at Ogallala Livestock Special Stocker Feeder Sale, starting at 10 a.m., selling loads and part loads at 11.
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17: Nebraska's 23 natural resources districts. We elect our friends and neighbors to serve on these boards and manage that important groundwater resource. One person who knows that well is Dean Large. He's been involved with the Upper Republican NRD for more than 35 years. And Dean now honored as Director of the Year. Dean, that's quite the honor there.
18: Thank you for the honor, and yes, it is quite an honor.
17: So you were telling me your dad was involved actually with kind of the predecessor of the NRD.
18: The Large family has represented the Upper Republican in our district since 1973, and I have filed to represent another 4 years.
17: Tell people, though, who maybe are in other parts of the state, they may not fully understand, but the Republican basin, you've got that compact, and there's a number of issues there that are pretty unique, right?
18: Yeah, the Kansas-Nebraska Compact took a long time to negotiate. There was differences in every NRD up and down the river, and that took a lot of meetings and controversy and everything else in order to kind of get that worked out. And I think we're in a really good spot now with everybody's cooperating and things have changed and it's worked out real well.
17: In retrospect, as you look back now, I'm guessing a lot of producers probably will tell you, gosh, I'm actually not using as much water as I thought I would be. I mean, is that a sentiment you hear?
18: Yes. Everybody thought they were going to be, they used a lot more water, but when we finally put meters and got the data, they were surprised. And things have gotten a lot, well, the rules have gotten tighter since, but the efficiency and the management and everything's gotten a lot better too. We're a lot better off today in managing the water than we was even 20 years ago, let alone 40 years ago.
17: So do you have some allocations in the Upper Republican then?
18: Yeah, we've had an allocation starting clear back in like 79, and then well drilling moratoriums come in with regulations in the 70s, and finally full-fledged moratorium in 98 with the Kansas Compact. We finally did.
17: But now when we look at some of the precision technology, variable rate irrigation, the different technologies we've got, the sensors, all of that, as you put all of that together, how much do you think that technology component has kind of changed what the producers are doing?
18: Well, it's sure helping out providing the technology out there. And I guess it's kind of up to the producer to adapt it. But one of the hardest things to break are habits when it comes to all this. You know, if they say it's going to get 100 degrees, oh, why, that pivot's got to run. And maybe it doesn't. Maybe it does. And it's learning and changing every year. Technology is still our friend.
17: There's also on the Republican Basin, we've got that NCORP project. That's another one that people might hear that term. Explain to folks what that's all about.
18: When we settled with Kansas, about a decade ago, rather than shutting down irrigation wells, was one of our issues. We come up with another option, and we decided to go this option. We went out through the NRD system, bought up a big chunk of ground, and we're using that water to stay in compliance with not only the Colorado Compact on the Platte, but the Republican Compact with Kansas.
17: That is Dean Large of Juanita. He is the director of the year, and he serves on the Upper Republican NRD. I'm Steve White on the Rural Radio Network.
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3: In times like these, Nebraskans need a fighter in their corner. That's our Attorney General Mike Hilgers, protecting the American dream. Mike Hilgers has made bringing down costs for Nebraska families a top priority. 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Hilgers went to court to put the brakes on hidden fees that drive up costs. And Hilgers has taken the fight to the scammers and fraudsters who prey on our neighbors. As a father of four, Mike Hilgers is holding big tech accountable for misleading parents, and Hilgers defended parental rights in the classroom. And when Biden tried to force Nebraska schools to let boys play girls' sports, Hilgers said, no way. Now Mike Hilgers is fighting to defend Nebraska's water rights. And Hilgers is protecting Nebraska farmers and ranchers from crippling regulations that raise food prices. Fighting for what matters most, protecting the American dream. Our Attorney General, Mike Hilgers.
20: Paid for by friends of Mike Hilgers. 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
21: ABC News, I'm Wayne Cabot. The men who hold the keys to artificial intelligence are at a White House lunch sitting down with a president who is resisting their calls to regulate. The risk, they say, is too big to ignore.
22: People who are attending this luncheon at the White House include people like Dario Amodei, who's been one of the largest voices when it comes to raising concerns about what goes wrong with artificial intelligence. Earlier this month, he wrote in a blog post that there's the potential that within the next year, AI could take over the entire internet.
21: ABC's Mike Dubusky. Cornell University saying it is sharing the concerns about campus culture and will cooperate as investigators reopen a case of alleged gang rape 2 years ago by seven frat brothers. At the time, prosecutors said that there wasn't enough evidence to charge them. Six Flags Magic Mountain, California, closing its X2 coaster after claims of two deaths and more than 100 brain injuries over the years. This is ABC News. If you have coffee in the afternoon, this could be a jolt. New research out of Australia saying you should stop drinking coffee 9 hours before bedtime, or the caffeine could cost you 45 minutes of sleep. Dolly's coffee will live on.
23: Dolly Parton said she got the idea for her Cup of Ambition coffee line when she visited her Dolly-inspired truck stop back in June. The coffee debuted there, but now it's available nationwide on Amazon, Walmart, and TikTok and Instagram shops, with some of the proceeds going to her Dolly's Imagination Library. Earlier this summer, Dolly Parton filmed three commercials for the brand, one of which is out now posthumously. Parton died last month at the age of 80. Sherry Preston, ABC News.
21: Hurricane Polo due to make a second landfall today on the mainland of Mexico. Marco Rubio says Americans will be able to apply for their passports entirely online next year. The Secretary of State making the announcement at an event launching the new America.gov website. I'm Wayne Cabot, ABC News.
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4: Day well, the forecast calls for cloudy, generally overcast skies today, tonight, through Wednesday and early Thursday. Some areas of morning fog as well. Little bit of some light rain shower activity, especially to our south, over the course of tonight and tomorrow. Temperatures going to be mild, near to slightly below average. Mid to upper 60s for highs. Nighttime lows pleasant, mid and upper 40s. Sunshine and well in the 70s for highs. Friday and the weekend lows near 50. I'm Day Weather, meteorologist. Just Mark Huer.
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5: Welcome back to the Ramsey Show here in the Fair Ones Credit Union studio. I'm still Jade and he is still George. And Aaron is on the line in Columbus, Ohio. Hey, Aaron, how can we help today?
6: Hi there. Can you guys hear me all right?
5: Absolutely.
6: Very good. Thank you. My question is around emergency funds. So currently I have about half my emergency fund in a high-yield savings account earning 3.8%, and then I have money just in regular checking account. I am wondering, what do you guys think about taking some of the money that is in my checking account and putting that into the 20-year treasury as a means of kind of holding some liquid cash but getting a better return on it? With the discounts, you know, the 20-year treasury is currently yielding about 5.5%. So I'm just wondering if that is a good way to hold some extra money and get a little bit better rate of return on it, but also keeping it kind of liquid and on hand.
7: How liquid is that?
6: You can buy and sell treasuries, you know, I use Charles Schwab, so you can buy and sell them, you know, pretty much instantly. You would just need to, you know, of course I would need to transfer money out of Charles Schwab into my regular checking if I needed it.
7: But why is it in checking if you don't need it? Why not just move that to high yield savings?
6: I could. That's sort of part of the reason I'm calling. So I'm a little bit cautious with my money. I'm a father of four, and my wife doesn't work, so I kind of keep maybe a little bit more cash on hand than I really need, but it's just sort of a little bit of how I am. So I have about $21,000 in my high-yield savings and about $40,000 in checking. So I know I probably have a little bit too much in just regular checking.
5: What's that equal for you? How many months of savings is that $61,000?
6: You know, I actually don't know the exact amount of months it would last, but certainly more than six.
5: Okay. You know, if you,
6: I just kind of, go ahead.
5: If you wanted to drop that down to 6 months and not have any extra, you could take what's left and you could invest it. I wouldn't invest it in bonds, but you could take it in investment because you don't need it in high yield, right? You don't need it in an emergency fund. But I'm going to sell you. I guess there's worse things that you could do.
7: I don't think you're going to lose a bunch of money. No. Now, the price will fluctuate. Even the lender's safe. It's the government. So you're good there. but the prices will fluctuate, and there's a settlement window, and you're going to get less if you take it out before maturity. So it's not as liquid as I would like it to be if it's actually an emergency fund. And personally, I don't have any T-bills or anything like that. I just have a high-yield savings account. I keep my 6 months in there, and then I have my checking account for monthly spending with a little buffer. So for you, you might say, hey, I want a couple thousand as a buffer. Everything above that is my monthly spending. Anything beyond that, on the first, I'm going to wipe away to high-yield savings and just keep it that simple.
6: Right. Yeah, I think with the bonds, I mean, I'm not looking at using that as a means of saving for retirement or anything, but just, you know, trying to get like a little bit better return on my money that's sort of on hand and just,
5: I think that's what you have to challenge
6: right now.
5: I think that's what you have to challenge is what the money is being used for and what it's truly for. With an emergency fund, the money, the purpose of the money is to be there when you need it. You don't want any risk attached to it. You don't want it to dwindle, right? You certainly don't want it to go down in value in any way, shape, or form. So for that reason, I would keep it in the high yield savings. And then when you have money that you have it and the purpose is for it to grow quickly and the purpose is for it to be invested and multiplied, then that's the money that I'd want invested well in good growth stock mutual funds. So I think just it's placing it in your mind for what it actually is. And I think we can get hung up sometimes when we put the wrong purpose on what money is for when it's separated in our different accounts.
6: Okay.
5: Is that fair? Yeah.
7: And a good example, Aaron, is, you know, 1% spread. Let's say you could make 4.8 instead of 3.8 by getting the T-bills. On 20 grand sitting in there, you're talking about $200 a year. So it's not nothing, but it's not something either. Mm-hmm. It's just, you know, a little over $10 a month, $15 a month is what you're gaining. But you're also losing some liquidity, and it's a lot of mental calories to try to sell it off, wait for the settlement window, access it a couple of days later if there was an emergency. And for that reason, like Fairwinds is great because the high-yield savings is tied to checking. Mm-hmm. So if I really needed the money, I could transfer it to checking and then swipe my debit card.
5: Right away.
7: And I'm done. And in my every dollar budget, what I do is just have my monthly spending money accounted for. I like to be a month ahead. That's kind of a different approach. Mm-hmm. But if you have all of your bills ready to go, locked and loaded on – let's say October 1st, you just have a lot more peace of mind.
5: Yeah.
7: And then I make sure it doesn't go below a floor. Let's say that's $2,000. If it goes below that, I'm going to refund it with savings. And if it goes above a certain amount, let's restock. So that just kind of simplifies it in my brain.
5: I like that. I like that a lot. All right, let's go to Ryan in Nashville, Tennessee. Hey, Ryan, how can we help?
8: Hey, guys, thank you for taking my call. I had a question about options. We're a little late to the game as far as it comes to investing, and right now we are currently maxing out her 401k Roth at work, and then she's got a Roth, and I've got a Roth, and both of those are getting maxed out yearly as well.
7: But you're talking 401ks?
8: Well, her Roth 401k, she had a regular 401k, and we switched that over to the Roth.
5: Good.
8: At work, because that's what they offer, and then we're contributing the maximum to that, and then I think they give her 4%. So that one's doing well, and then she had a rollover from previous jobs, and then we converted that to a Roth, and then I trade that one, and then I have my personal Roth that I trade.
5: Okay.
8: But now she has an option. She has an option to buy options. So. We don't. I understand how they work. I just don't understand like the risk. You know, are you just betting the farm on how the company is going to do, or what's your opinion on buying options as an investment versus just maybe starting a new account and trading that?
7: Now, when you say options, you're talking about like an employee stock purchase program,
8: correct?
7: Where she can buy the shares at a discount, like 20% off.
8: That's correct.
7: Okay.
8: Yeah.
7: And what is this, a publicly traded company?
8: It is not.
7: Okay. That
5: gives me a little bit of pause.
7: That would give me some pause because I don't know what it's worth and what it will be worth, and you're still putting your hard-earned money there instead of, let's say, a separate S&P 500 fund.
8: Okay.
7: So now you're making a little money right off the top because you get a discount, so it feels like, well, this is free money. Why wouldn't I take it? But depending on the company, it may not be a good deal, and I would sort of look at it as something outside of your 15% into retirement. If you want to put some fun money there, then you can just say, hey, we're going to budget $500 a month and buy up some of these employee stock purchase program.
5: When you guys max out the Roth IRAs and the 401ks, does that meet your 15% of your gross income, or is there still wiggle room there?
8: Between everything, it's probably a little bit more than the 15%, but we're pretty comfortable with that. But I guess...
7: Can she sell the stocks as soon as she buys them? Or is there a hold on that?
8: No, there's not a hold. Once you want, you can turn it on and sell them, I do believe. Yeah.
7: That might be something I'd be interested in, is just buy it, get the discount, sell it, and then invest it on your own somewhere that's more diversified, like a mutual fund or an index fund.
5: That
7: I'm okay
5: I would
7: with that.
5: Do.

You know, one of the first things I discovered working in the financial world is how absolutely devastating it is when the breadwinner of a family dies. Grieving families are suddenly left behind, scrambling to pay bills and trying to make ends meet. 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
2: 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I'm Lacey Shippey for the Rural Radio Network with a look at your closing market numbers for today. December corn down one at 522, a high of 526 and a half, a low of 519 and a quarter. March down a half at 536, a high of 539 and three quarters, a low of 533 and a half. November soybeans up nine and a half at 1297 and three quarters, a high of 1304, a low of 1284. January up nine and three quarters at 1312 and three quarters, a high of 1319, a low of 1298 and a half. December Chicago wheat up four at 692 and three quarters, a high of 694, a low of 681 and a half. March up three and a half at 707, a high of 708 and a quarter, a low of 696 and a quarter. December Kansas City wheat down two and three quarters at 743, a high of 745 and three quarters, a low of 733 and three quarters. March down two at 755 and three quarters, a high of 757 and three quarters, a low of 747. October soybean meal down 160 at 360.10, a high of 364.80, a low of 355.90. October soybean oil up 74 at 67.85, a high of 68.38, a low of 66.98. October live cattle down 22 cents at 217.22, a high of 219.50, a low of 216.10. December unchanged at 220.80, a high of 222.75, a low of 218.87. October feeders up $1.75 at 333.65, a high of 335.57, a low of 329.42. November up 162 at 330.90, a high of 332.75, a low of 326.42. October lean hogs up $1.12 at $79.37, a high of $79.62, a low of $78.40. 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
13: 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Day weather forecast calls for cloudy, generally overcast skies today, tonight, through Wednesday and early Thursday. Some areas of morning fog as well. Little bit of some light rain shower activity.

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2: With Livestock News, I'm Alex Makavica on the Rural Radio Network. Good afternoon. A Nebraska feed yard being recognized nationally for its focus on producing high-quality beef. Beller Feedlot near Lindsay has received the 2026 Certified Angus Beef Feed Yard Commitment to Excellence Award. The 6,200-head operation has been in the Beller family since the 1950s. The feed yard focuses on Angus cattle, animal care, and carcass data, with nearly a quarter of its cattle grading prime, more than 40% qualifying for certified Angus beef in recent data. The operation has also earned a reputation for using its carcass data to help its ranching customers improve genetics and profitability. Well, the American Farm Bureau Federation has warned that increasing imports has not resulted in lower beef prices. New analysis signaling that the Trump administration's plan hasn't met the intended goal. Faith Parham is an economist for the American Farm Bureau Federation. They studied the beef prices at over 40 grocery stores in the month of September to measure that impact.
3: To see how the price of 80/20 ground beef would change. And we found since September 2nd to September 24th, prices only decreased about 2%, with some stores really not changing their price at all. So even though we're importing more beef than ever, we're still not seeing consumers' price go down.
2: Parham says the higher prices can be attributed to a shrinking U.S. cattle herd, and also added that importing foreign beef is only a short-term fix for what is actually a years-long problem.
3: Rebuilding that cattle herd size is number one. Policies like suspending the tariff rate quota actually incentivize farmers and ranchers to sell part of their herd because they are seeing that market volatility and they're not getting those signals to rebuild that herd.
2: You can find that breakdown at ruralradionetwork.com. I'm Alex Makavica.
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8: Day weather forecast calls for cloudy, generally overcast skies today, tonight, through Wednesday and early Thursday. Some areas of morning fog as well. Little bit of some light rain shower activity, especially to our south, over the course of tonight and tomorrow. Temperatures going to be mild, near to slightly below average. Mid to upper 60s for highs. Nighttime lows pleasant, mid and upper 40s. Sunshine and well in the 70s for highs. Friday and the weekend lows near 50. I'm Day Weather Meteorologist Mark Huer.
2: 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All right, let's go to Mandy, who's in Milwaukee, Wisconsin. 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
9: Hey, thank you for taking my call. I'm excited to be on the show.
2: Yes, ma'am.
9: Thanks. So my question is, I've been sleeping on some debt. It's been on the back burner for about 15 years. We just had our last baby, I'm pretty sure.
10: How many total are there now?
9: this was our third girl.
10: Fun.
2: Wow, three girls.
9: Yep, and she's a month old now. So, okay. I'm thinking about going back to work soon. I've got about 6 more weeks of my leave, and I think when I go back, it's going to be really time for me to get started on that debt.
2: Is it just you or you and your husband?
9: Oh, yes, I'm married. It's me and my husband, but the reason I say it like that is because the debt is technically my student debt.
10: Okay.
9: I know it's both of ours, but I feel responsible for it.
10: But are both of you going to pay it off, or is it just your income that's going to attempt to do that?
9: and this is the one part that we're Dave-ish on, is I think I'm going to try to start this off on my own, mostly due to just the feelings of guilt and shame around the debt.
10: That's never a good reason to do anything, is out of guilt and shame. What does your husband feel about this? If you talked to him about this, said, hey, once I'm done with leave, I really want to attack this debt, what would he say?
9: I think he would do it with me, but I think it would be, I'm not sure if it would be something he's going to love to do. If I could do it myself, I would, and I just got my new job with a really great salary. So,
10: okay, what are you going to be making?
9: My reason. When I say really great, I mean for me it's really great. It's about 90.
2: That's excellent.
10: Okay, and how much debt do you have total?
9: $53,000.
2: And that's all the student loans?
9: It's all student loans. It's consolidated.
2: Can I ask a quick question, though, before we move forward? So I hear what you're saying, the guilt. He might not like this. But do you guys combine your money? Do you combine? Like, do you live off of combined funds and everybody's money is everybody's money? Or how do you guys live?
9: Yeah. Like I said, it's a little Dave-ish in this one way. I love how you guys
10: don't see where Dave is in any of this right now. What part of this is the Ramsey plan?
9: I know. I'm sorry. We have a joint checking that we use for, you know, all of our shared
11: expenses. And he puts some money in there, you put some money in there, and then you keep the rest of your monies for whatever your purposes are.
9: Yep, that's how we do it now. It could change. Okay.
11: Before we go into this, I can't leave this alone. Do you want it to stay that way, or do you want it to change?
9: That's a good question. I never actually really thought about.
11: Let's put that on your list of things to do tonight, is I want you to decide what you want your life and relationship with money to look like with your husband, because it does feel separate. You know, George said it, and I'll say it too. It's really hard to accomplish goals together when your money is separate. And just on another layer, I know you didn't ask for this, but it's very hard for me to just walk on past this. There's clearly some element of trust that's not there. Because when you get married, you want to become one, and you want to have such levels of trust and transparency that what's yours is mine and what's mine is yours. You people have three babies together. So you have shared on a molecular level. And yet when it comes to the money, there's like this weird separation. Does that strike you as a little bit odd?
9: Yeah. And we do. And I wonder if it's really because we haven't had a big reason to really put it together.
11: Yeah.
9: And, you know, I guess this could be a good reason for us to do that and get on the same team. And it could be a conversation.
10: Well, does he have any debt?
9: He doesn't have any debt.
10: How do you know?
9: He's had a few credit cards that he told me about that are paid off, like store credit cards.
11: Uh-huh.
9: And I never really dug into the questions on it because I trust.
11: I just want to call that out. That's where the layer lies. So when there's transparency built in, it's just baked into the way we do our lives. We don't have to be detectives. I can just see it. I don't have to ask my husband, do you have debt? Is it

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2: In times like these, Nebraskans need a fighter in their corner. 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And Hilgers has taken the fight to the scammers and fraudsters who prey on our neighbors. As a father of four, Mike Hilgers is holding big tech accountable for misleading parents, and Hilgers defended parental rights in the classroom. And when Biden tried to force Nebraska schools to let boys play girls sports, Hilgers said, no way. Now Mike Hilgers is fighting to defend Nebraska's water rights. And Hilgers is protecting Nebraska farmers and ranchers from crippling regulations that raise food prices. Fighting for what matters most, protecting the American dream. 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
3: Paid for by friends of Mike Hilgers.
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7: All right, back at the phone lines where we have Julie in West Palm Beach, Florida. Hi, Julie. What's up in your world?
8: Hi. So I inherited a home, and it has solar panels, and it has a 25-year debt attached to the solar panels. And I've been on social media, on Facebook and such, and I keep getting advertisements for canceling your solar debt. Is that possible to do?
7: So how much of the home, how much are you paying every month in these solar panels, just in the solar panel bill?
8: $300.
7: $300 a month. Oh my gosh. Okay. And are you telling me, like, when you contact the business, there's nothing there, or are they still in business? What's going on with the business?
8: The people that installed the solar panels are out of business.
7: Okay.
8: And the automatic payments are coming out, going to a whole nother business.
7: Okay, so that's what I was going to do. Have you separated, like, the lender, like, who actually holds the loan, aside from the installer?
8: Mm-hmm.
7: Okay. And what are they saying?
8: Well, I haven't spoken to them, but I'm getting these, you know, advertisements saying that if you have this installer, you can cancel your loan with this. And they're using the same company that I'm paying.
7: Hmm.
8: So that's why I don't want to click on it, you know, and then get on a whole bunch of other lists.
9: Yeah, my fear is they charge you a hefty fee and then it doesn't end up getting canceled and you're still on the hook.
8: Right.
9: And you're just out more money.
8: Right. And I've gone through Financial Peace University and I'm 100% debt free. Thank you. And so I don't, you know, I'm like, wait a minute, now I have a house. And
9: yeah, how did that work in the contract? I'm sure that came up when you bought the home. What was going to happen with the solar debt? Because it's in someone else's name.
8: It's inherited. I inherited it from my father.
9: Oh, from your father. So the debt is technically in his name still, but you legally owe it?
8: Well, when he, yes.
9: Okay.
8: Because he gave me the house in his will, and the house has the solar contract.
9: What's the total left on the loan?
8: 40-something thousand.
9: Ouch.
7: That's a lot.
8: Yeah.
9: What's the interest rate on this?
8: 3%. Might have gone up by now.
9: Yeah, I'm just wondering, if this was part of the contract you signed, I don't know that it's just going to go away. I don't know how the lender would just cancel the debt.
8: Mm-mm.
9: Magically, just because it was inherited.
8: Right.
9: Have you talked to an attorney about this?
8: No. Should that be my next step?
9: I might just be worth a consultation to see what your options are.
8: Okay.
9: Because if you can get out of this unscathed, that's awesome. But I don't want you to go down
8: a
9: rabbit hole
8: of
9: clicking advertisements and people promising you things that aren't true.
8: Right. And I have learned not to do that because I learned in my Financial Peace University. You answered my question, and I appreciate that so much, and I appreciate the Ramsey solutions. This is awesome.
9: Absolutely. Yeah, I've been looking at all that fine print you signed to see what your options are when it comes to getting out of this thing, if you owe it in full, if there's any remedy here. I would at least do that much homework before deciding, all right, I'm just going to attack this thing like any other debt.
7: I feel like she doesn't have a lot of options just because she legally signed for that when she got the house.
9: This is part of it.
7: Yeah, this is kind of part of it. That's tough. Try to avoid solar at all costs. That's the takeaway here.
9: Anything where someone shows up at my door, I'm usually like, this is probably not a good deal for me.
7: I feel that.
9: That's usually how it goes with solar. They're promising you, hey, that electric bill's high. Wouldn't you love to pay $300 a month to something else instead?
7: I would not. No, thank you.
9: Woof.
7: Let's go to Caleb in Cincinnati, Ohio. Hey, Caleb. How can Jordan and I help?
10: Hi, how are you guys?
7: Doing all right. What's up in your world?
10: I am in the process of closing on a new home, and I am going back and forth on whether I should get a FHA or a conventional loan.
9: Do you qualify for the conventional loan?
10: Yes.
9: So what's the benefits for you going FHA? Just less money down?
10: That would be one thing, and the purchase of the new home is contingent on the sale of my current home.
7: And how does the FHA help you in that situation, the contingency? It doesn't.
10: There is a deadline on it. It's basically the FHA, I would have the liquid cash right now to close that I need. Conventional, I will not have that liquid cash accessible until my house is sold.
7: That kind of sounds like a protection for you, in my opinion, because if your house doesn't close and you needed that money to put down on the new house, you're going to have two mortgages that you're paying. Can you handle that?
10: Correct. Yes. Yes, I can.
7: Without a renter? I'm going to just carry two mortgages?
10: Yes.
7: Okay, then that really shapes why do the FHA loan. If you've got the money, then I'd be thinking, okay, let me put more down so that there's equity built in at close versus going the FHA route and putting less down?
10: What I'm saying right now, I probably won't have the 10% to put down if I go the conventional until the house sells. Once the house sells, I mean,
9: you'll have
10: I
9: the proceeds.
10: Yes.
7: Why are you afraid of, because having a contingency is a fair thing. Why are you afraid of waiting? Is it a build and you've got to get it? Like, what's causing you to have to make that call right away and you can't wait?
10: I mean, I can wait. I mean, I just, it's something new for me. It's a big move. It's out of my city and, I don't know, just an attachment to the house, most likely.
9: Mm-hmm. Have you seen it in person?
10: Yes.
9: Okay.
10: Yes.
9: This isn't like sight unseen. Well, the other problem with FHA, and I'm sure you've heard of this, is MIP, the mortgage insurance premium. It's about 1.75% upfront of the loan, and most people roll it into the loan because they can't afford it.
7: Mm-hmm.
9: And so that just becomes a bigger payment with less down.
10: Correct.
9: Because 3.5% is required.
10: Yeah, I can afford that.
7: Right, but you're going to be paying that long term.
10: Over 30 years, and it's going to accrue to over $40,000 more that I'm going to pay for the same exact home.
7: I think you're in a rush, and I think the rush is, and I understand there's a time crunch if you're moving, but can you rent for a while? Because I think that that time crunch is causing you, Caleb, to look at options that honestly aren't ideal for you and that are going to cause you to pay more out of pocket in fees long term and have a worse loan long term. When we could go, okay, let's just put the current house on the market. Let's let it sell. Let's go move to the new location. Let's rent for a year, which is what we would suggest anyway. And then certainly in that amount of time, the current house is going to sell. You'll take the equity and then you'll be familiar with the new area and you'll buy a new house in the new area.
10: Okay.
7: Tell us the timeline so we can kind of help you a little bit more.
10: My closing date is the 23rd of October, or November, I'm sorry, November. So I have
7: 23rd
10: about
7: of November.
10: Months.
7: And how long has the house been on the market?
10: The house has been on the market for roughly 3 months. Not my house, the house that I'm buying. The house that I am, my home has been listed as of Friday last week and just updated today with the photos from the photographer that came in.
7: Okay, so your house, your current house just went on the market and you're
10: Correct.
7: In the Cincinnati area. We have a tool on the Real Estate Hub where you can actually type in your city. So if you were to put Cincinnati, Ohio in the Real Estate Hub, which we're doing right now, average median days on market for you is 40 days on market. So if your house, Caleb, is in good shape, you've had a realtor, one of our realtors look at it and they're saying, hey, yeah, you're good to go. I mean, I think that's a fair assumption to say, hey, this could take 40 to 50 days to sell.
10: Okay.
7: But the key here, I think the key for you is gathering all the information so that you can make the best choice instead of pushing yourself into a corner and saying, my only choice is...
9: Yeah, this is the biggest financial decision of your life. And so you just want to do it slowly and not out of a desperate situation, but instead walk with confidence, with patience, with options. That's how you're going to make a good long-term decision.

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2: 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Cash cattle country, no significant trade has developed yet in the cash cattle complex, but a single bid was offered today in Nebraska at $350 on a dressed basis by a regional packer. Earlier than usual, so it could indicate that packers are somewhat short-bought, especially after only lightly participating in last week's trade. There has been a little bit of trade reported in Nebraska. According to USDA's afternoon report, a total of 2,165 head have traded hands so far in Nebraska, about 1,466 here today, mostly at $350. Although there was some dress sales down as low as 348, so 348, 350 dressed so far here. Not a significant amount, not enough to call it a trend for the week yet. USDA reports last week the live steer average in Nebraska, 221.85, live heifer average, 221.26, dress steer average, 347.17 last week. The dressed heifer average was 347.75. Box beef cutouts for today. Choice ended the day 218 higher, 382.66. 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Total load count today, 112. Over in the hog trade today, Western Corn Belt, 78.01. No comparison. The national number came in 48 lower at 78.74. Pork cutouts, loins down $1.60. Bellies up $6.73. Hams down $1.47. Ribs were up $4.03. Overall carcass value, 3 cents down, 87.77. Total load count today, 327. At the terminals, barrels and gilts steady at 60, sows steady 54 to 60. Chad Moyer reporting.
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9: Today, well, the forecast calls for cloudy, generally overcast skies today, tonight, through Wednesday and early Thursday. Some areas of morning fog as well. A little bit of some light rain shower activity, especially to our south, over the course of tonight and tomorrow. Temperatures going to be mild, near to slightly below average. Mid to upper 60s for highs. Nighttime lows pleasant, mid and upper 40s. Sunshine and well in the 70s for highs. Friday and the weekend lows near 50. I'm Day Weather, meteorologist. Just Park Huer.
10: 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Do that today. Let's go to Jennifer, who's in Los Angeles, California. Hi, Jennifer. How can George and I help out today?
11: Oh, my God. I can't believe I'm talking to you guys. How are you?
10: We're doing good. Happy to talk to you, too.
11: Okay. Well, let's see. I deserve to be better, I think.
10: 100%.
11: At 63. And so I plan on working probably another 10 to 11 years. I'm in sales.
10: Okay.
11: And I have $15,000 in an emergency fund. My 401k, sadly, with a company match, is at about $83,000. I forgot to tell the screener I have another $50,000 in another 401k account that I had that I just kept there, let's say. So I have the 83 and the 50. And I'm just wondering at my age, how can I maximize this? Should I roll over my existing 401k with my current company into a Roth? Is that something that I should do or... So, really, those are my questions.
10: Does your current employer offer a Roth option for 401k?
11: I think they do. It looks like they do on the website. I mean, I can tell you the name of the company.
10: I mean, if they offer that, I would 100% go for that. And then if you have this old 401k, is the old 401k with a different company?
11: Yeah, it's a different company, and it's a financial advisor, basically, a company that's been with my family, so it's with them.
12: But it's not a 401k anymore, then, right? Did he roll it over to an IRA?
11: It's a Charles Schwab.
10: Okay, great.
12: So you got an IRA with $50,000, $83,000 in your employer 401k. You want to retire in 10 years. That's the goal, 11 years.
11: Yes.
12: Making up for lost time. We're willing to work till 74, is that right?
11: Crazy. I could probably work till 80, but you know.
12: Okay, you sound great. You sound like you're in great health.
10: Well, we want you to work only because you want to, not because you must.
12: Yeah.
11: Yeah, well, I feel like I must, because I never saved in all my life.
12: Yeah.
11: Are you single? No, I'm married, but I really don't want to talk about my husband because we do everything so separately. I'm just really concerned about this account for me.
12: So in retirement, you're only going to have access to your own money. He said, don't touch my pot. You guys split every bill?
11: If my husband passes away, he is 11 years older than me, then I would have something. I would have our house.
10: What does he have?
12: What
10: can
12: about
10: you
12: his
10: tell
12: retirement
10: us what he has
12: accounts?
10: In retirement, just so we know what passes to you and if it passes to you?
11: Say that again. I'm sorry.
10: Can you tell us what he has in his assets? Because if he does pass before you... We can have an idea of what would pass to you.
11: Yes. I believe he has about $100,000, that he does draw from monthly. He has a pension also that's separate.
13: Do you know how much he gets for the pension?
11: I think it's about $2,000, I want to say, plus Social Security.
13: And do you know if it's structured in a way, you know, sometimes with school system, a pension can be structured in a way that you get more monthly, but when you die, it dies with you, or it can be structured in the way that you get less monthly, but when you die, it can pass to a spouse. Do you know how his is structured?
11: Yes, I do. No, it just goes with him monthly, and then when he passes, that's it.
13: That's that. So just the $100,000 that he's drawing off in the pension?
11: Yes. No, from a separate account to kind of help end meet with the pension.
13: $100,000 plus the $2,000 a month, and what's the third thing?
11: Social Security.
13: Okay.
11: And I think that's about $1,500, I believe.
13: Is his Social Security more than yours will be?
11: Mine will be close to $4,000.
13: Okay, so you'll keep yours.
11: If I take it up to 70-something, yes.
14: Okay, so we at least have that on the horizon, plus whatever you have saved. So what is your current income for the year, your gross income?
11: It's about $130, give or take, with a bonus commission.
14: Awesome. Situation. And do you have any debt?
11: No.
14: No home mortgage?
11: No, my husband pays for that. He does that.
14: Okay, but if something happened to him, would you be on the hook for the mortgage?
11: Yes, because the house would go to me.
13: Is it close to being paid off?
11: I think it's about $400.
13: Okay.
14: So no. What I'm trying to factor in is need a whole lot less for retirement if we're not needing a mortgage payment factored in there. Mm-hmm. So that's why I'm trying to figure out all the variables instead of just saying, yeah, you should be good. But based on your current income, we recommend investing 15% until the house is paid off, which would be $19,500 for you. And that's without a match. So every month, that would be $1,625 going out. So I'm going to add that. I have our investment calculator up here. I'm going to show you, and you can watch this back on YouTube or Spotify. You have $133,000 saved. We're adding $1,625 a month over the next 11 years, and I'm going to go with a 10% average rate of return.
11: Mm-hmm.
14: So when I hit calculate, it's showing me $785,000. How does that sound?
11: In 10 years or so. That sounds amazing.
13: That's great.

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3: ABC News, I'm Wayne Cabot. President Trump is defending data centers as being good for communities and saying the concerns about rogue intelligence are misplaced, suggesting companies can self-regulate.
4: Whoever wins SI, because now we're calling it again super. We're using the word super because the other word is a fake word. It's just not a, it's not a good, it's not an appropriate
5: Mr.
4: word.
5: Mr. President.
4: But whoever wins SI is going to win.
3: The Supreme Court says the Trump administration can send migrants abroad to third countries, not their own. The attorneys that sued over the deportation said the order today is devastating to people put on a plane before they ever have a chance to raise a claim. In the trial of the Ohio pastor accused of killing his wife,
6: we, the jury in this case, being duly impaneled and sworn, find the defendant, Caleb C. Flynn, guilty of aggravated murder.
3: He claimed that intruders broke in and killed her. This is ABC News. It's about time, say lawyers, for people who say they suffered brain injuries that one of the country's best known and most intense roller coasters is closing down.
7: North of L.A. at Six Flags Magic Mountain, the park announcing it is permanently closing X2. The roller coaster is known for being one of the most intense roller coasters in the world. Recently, there have been claims of severe injuries, including some that led to deaths after riding X2. Now, in a statement, Six Flags Magic Mountain says while X2 consistently passed a multitude of safety tests, they have decided to close the ride because they believe it's the right thing to do. X opened in 2002 when it reopened as X2 with a new seat design in 2008. Alex Stone, ABC News, Los Angeles.
3: A Florida mother is accused of leaving her four children home alone while she took a four-day carnival cruise to the Bahamas. The father of one of the kids got suspicious when he saw the ticket posted on social media. The mother was cuffed as she stepped off the cruise ship. Wayne Cabot, ABC News.
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15: Good afternoon, Scottsbluff, Western Nebraska, and Eastern Wyoming. We've had to deal with a little bit of high-level cloud cover on this Tuesday, but skies over the past couple of hours have turned mostly sunny, and that has allowed our temps for today to get into the low 70s as of 3 o'clock, with dew points a mix of the upper 40s and low 50s. To the south of us, we've got a very moisture-rich and quite potent Pacific trough. It's going to round the southern four corners and shift into the central high plains tomorrow through much of the day Thursday. Much like previous forecasts, though, we look to stay just north and west of the heaviest precip shield, so if we get anything at all, the shower activity will be isolated to widely scattered. Otherwise, temperature is going to be seasonal and mild for the final day of September and bleeding over for the first few days of October. In fact, by the time we get to Friday in the weekend, a very warm high-pressure ridge is setting up in the interior west, and it's going to bring some quite warm temps to the region through the start of next week.
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15: Here's your weather forecast from the Platte Valley Bank Weather Center. We'll finish our Tuesday partly cloudy with temperatures in the lower to mid 70s. Lows tonight will fall to the upper 40s as skies are fair. Winds variable, turning northerly in a Wednesday. Highs are going to hit the mid 70s with a few more clouds developing in the afternoon. Small chance for a late day or evening shower, otherwise cloudy Wednesday night. Lows upper 40s. Thursday and Friday getting back to fair skies. Highs low and mid 70s. I'm meteorologist Don Watzel on KNEB.

0: Some sunshine around the region at this hour. Winds that are fairly light across the region currently. Temperatures at Legacy Co-op locations now at 72 at Dalton, 76 at Bridgeport, 81 at Main Street Market at Torrington, 78 at Main Street Market at Scotts Bluff, 73 at the Alliance location. Elsewhere at this hour, temperature readings across the region and across the state. In Sydney, it's 71. Chadron, 75. As we mentioned, the winds are light. Rising barometric pressure at Scotts Bluff at about 2983 with humidity 35%. Temperature at the airport at Scotts Bluff at 76. North Platte, partly sunny in 77, in Lexington, 71, cloudy at McCook, 72, it's partly sunny at Ogallala, 79 degrees, partly sunny Valentine, 75, cloudy at Grand Island and 70, it's partly sunny at Kearney, 72, light rain at Columbus, and rain reported at Lincoln, drizzle at Beatrice, rain at Falls City, heavy rain reported at Nebraska City. In Lincoln now, 71. Cloudy at Omaha, 73. The temperature now at KNEB at the studio here at Scotts Bluff. We're currently at 78 degrees. Some sunshine and, as we mentioned before, the winds all around are pretty much light at this hour. 78 at KNEB.
1: In times like these, Nebraskans need a fighter in their corner. That's our Attorney General Mike Hilgers, protecting the American dream. Mike Hilgers has made bringing down costs for Nebraska families a top priority. That's why Hilgers fought big companies trying to raise our electrical bills and won. Hilgers went to court to put the brakes on hidden fees that drive up costs. And Hilgers has taken the fight to the scammers and fraudsters who prey on our neighbors. As a father of four, Mike Hilgers is holding big tech accountable for misleading parents, and Hilgers defended parental rights in the classroom. And when Biden tried to force Nebraska schools to let boys play girls' sports, Hilgers said, no way. Now Mike Hilgers is fighting to defend Nebraska's water rights, and Hilgers is protecting Nebraska farmers and ranchers from crippling regulations that raise food prices, fighting for what matters most, protecting the American dream. Our Attorney General, Mike Hilgers.
2: Paid for by friends of Mike Hilgers.
0: It is time for an update on KNEB News. News Director Scott Miller is in with that update.
3: Thank you, Steve. Good afternoon, everyone. Donald Trump is making a stop in the Cornhusker State next week for a midterm campaign rally. The Trump Committee says the president will speak October 5th at the Pinnacle Bank Expo Center at the Nebraska State Fairgrounds in Grand Island. Doors will open at 2:30 p.m. Central Time, with the event starting at 4:30, and Trump scheduled to speak at 6. The visit comes as Republican U.S. Senator Pete Ricketts faces Independent Dan Osborne in a competitive Senate race. Trump endorsed Ricketts earlier this month and called on Nebraska voters to reelect him. Trump has also endorsed Republican Governor Jim Pillen, who's facing Democrat Lynn Walls and other candidates in the November election. The rally is Trump's first Nebraska visit since 2022, and the first presidential visit to Grand Island since President George W. Bush campaigned for Ricketts in 2006. The City of Gearing and Sugar Beets Baseball LLC have come to terms on a new lease for Oregon Trail Park Stadium. The Gearing City Council Monday night gave 6-0 approval to the document, which City Administrator Pat Heath said was very similar to that with the previous tenant, but has important modifications. Heath told council members that the lease rate is slightly higher, and there would be a $10,000 contribution each year toward facility improvements.
4: That would be a contribution from the leasee and the leasor. Our intention is to either use that from the rent payment that comes into the city, or we would apply for possibly Keno funds, depending on what the improvement is, or also the possibility to use OCTAX funds for that. This would be a 3-year agreement. There would be the potential was satisfactory.

0: operations to renew for an additional 5 years.
1: Another change would be a split of stadium upkeep during and after the season, with the team responsible for taking care of the playing field and game prep during the season. Sugar Beets Baseball President Jeff Dobish joined the discussion via Zoom and addressed that topic.
2: Players and coaches from the high school level to the college level are used to maintaining their field, and that's something that's we're going to continue in our code of conduct to play for the Sugar Beets. Is that field is our home, and we will take care of it accordingly, from the grass, the infield, the chalking, to making sure that it's game ready to go. And the coach that I'm just finalizing negotiations with for the summer, that's actually spent the last 2 years with the Victoria Harbor Cats, is used to a grass field, is used to maintaining it, and is the current college that he's at right now.
1: The city would maintain the entire facility in the off season, and during the season would handle water, fertilizer, and pest management for the turf, as well as taking care of exterior and non-turf interior landscaping. Dobish and Operations Vice President James Cannell will be in town October 5th for meetings with various leaders, businesses, and potential vendors, to be capped off with a town hall at 5:30 p.m. for former host families, season ticket holders, and anyone else who wants to talk about the Sugar Beets 2027 season. A Scottsville Flowman has been sentenced in a fraud case involving a local agribusiness owner. 69-year-old Ann Dorn was sentenced Friday to 60 days in jail, 2 years probation, and $20,000 in restitution. Dorn had pleaded no contest to an amended charge of theft by deception, a Class 1 misdemeanor. She was originally charged with a felony alongside co-defendant Raymond Santiago. In court records, investigators allege Santiago convinced a local businesswoman that he could bring a New York chemist in to help with product development and asked for a $40,000 down payment. The promises, however, were empty, leaving the agribusiness out the large sum of money. Santiago will be back in court next month for sentencing on that and another fraud case. A jury has found the former fire chief of Laramie County, Wyoming Fire District No. 1 guilty of aggravated child abuse and conspiracy to commit aggravated child abuse. Derek Mittelstadt now faces up to 25 years in prison on each conviction. Mittelstadt and his wife, Angela, were accused of severely abusing their 13-year-old adopted son. According to Cowboys State Daily, the case came to light when an emaciated teen was dropped off at the Youth Development Center in Douglas. Court documents say the boy told investigators he was locked in his bedroom and given just one meal a day. He weighed only 50 pounds when he was taken to Denver's Children's Hospital, where doctors said he would need weeks of care to safely increase his caloric intake. A longtime Nebraska ag leader is in line for a return to Washington, D.C. On Monday, President Donald Trump sent the nomination of Greg Ibaugh as USDA Undersecretary for Trade and Foreign Agricultural Affairs to the Senate for confirmation. Nebraska Senator Deb Fischer told us Ibaugh brings a strong record from both Lincoln and Washington.
3: Oh, Greg's done a great job for the state of Nebraska when he was ag director here, and he did a really nice job in the first administration that he was in, the Trump administration, so I'm excited if he has that opportunity to get back and continue to work for the state and for the country.
1: Ibaugh served as USDA Undersecretary during Trump's first administration. Prior to that, he was the longest-serving state ag director in Nebraska history. Make sure to check out the Rural Radio Scottsbluff app presented by Regional West. 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
8: James Arness has become a little bit of a big deal in our house. This is The Good Life. I'm Lacey Shippey. When I was little, I can remember my dad watching spaghetti westerns, Clint Eastwood movies, Bonanza, and of course, Gunsmoke. A decent little show in black and white, or sometimes the later colored episodes, Marshall Dillon took care of Dodge with Festus and Miss Kitty. There was no swearing, no nudity, and the most distressing parts were the always predictable gunfights as he upheld the law in the Wild West while contemplating the meaning of right and wrong and the complexity of justice. So one evening, after a long day that went particularly well with children who behaved nicely and helped me accomplish a clean house and tidy yard, I decided that a reward had been earned. After a noisy supper time, I had them tuck into their pajamas and brush their teeth so that after this reward, they could be put to bed. It was a good day, but it had still been full of four very loud little people and all the business that entails, so a quick bedtime was still in the back of my mind. They dashed about getting ready, then rapidly built their couch nests out of their blankets. I turned on the TV as they shouted out the requests and suggestions for a movie, but this worn-out mama was not keen on finding a bright, obnoxious cartoon. Instead, I told them that they would be treated to one of my favorites, and I searched until I found the one I wanted. On the screen appeared John Wayne, simply talking about the upcoming feature. Then it was a pair of legs sporting a gun belt and a six-gun walking into a draw on a dusty black-and-white street. A single shot fired. Gunsmoke, starring James Arness. I had anticipated some pushback from the tiny humans who were typically into singing and dancing animals and goofy cartoon storylines, but I received none. They were hooked and never mentioned once the lack of color or flashy pictures. They watched the first episode in almost complete silence, and when it was over, my did they have questions about the plot and the moral lessons tucked into the 24 minutes of Western action. So we talked about it a bit, and I could see my oldest two contemplating the message in their head. Off to bed they went, and I thought, oh, that was fun. I'll have to pick the show back up on my own sometime. But wouldn't you know, since that evening, when there becomes time for that rare, relaxing evening show, it's Gunsmoke that they want, and it makes this nostalgic heart happy. I'm Lacey Shippey with The Good Life. If you have thoughts to share or a story to tell about The Good Life, send them to lshippey@ruralradio.com. That's lshippey@ruralradio.com.
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13: Good afternoon, this is John Klager with Linsco Private Ledger, a member of FINRA and SIPC, bringing you the daily stock market report. The market had a slight pullback on Tuesday with the Dow Jones Industrial Average off 131 to 51,349, while the NASDAQ was down 23 to 26,797, and the S&P 500 was off 13 to 7670. The 5 most active issues today were Nvidia, 227.25, down $1.65. Intel, $116, down a dime. SpaceX, 149.25, up 3.75. Iovance Biotherapeutics, 14.5, up 3.5. And Carnival Corporation, $25.11, up $3. In a look at the U.S. bond market, the 10-year bond was down slightly, raising the yield to 5.26%. This has been John Klager with LPL Financial Services, a member of the Securities Investors Protection Corporation, located at 1930 East 20th Place in Scottsbluff, bringing you this market report. Have a good evening.

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2: Time for our afternoon sports update on the Rural Radio Network. I'm Chris Cottrell. Tonight, a pair of softball broadcasts as both Scottsbluff and Gehring close out their regular season schedules. Last night, it was Scottsbluff winning at home over Gehring 12-4 in six innings. Tonight, for the Bearcats, a home game against a scrappy Shadron squad. Scottsbluff coach Dan Fox talks about playing Shadron for a fourth time this year.
3: Really, for us, it's just the finished games. You know, there's probably five or six losses that we have this year that we just didn't finish games, and we just got to stay with ourselves. And then when a team does have a big inning, we got to get, only instead of having five runs come on us, we need one or two runs. And I think we did a good job with that tonight. We had two innings where they had bases loaded, and you know, I think there was only, you know, they scored two already, and so pitchers did a nice job of coming in and just, okay, we give up a couple runs, but let's not give up more. Let's make plays.
2: Scottsbluff has won two of the first three matchups against the Cardinals this year. I'll have it tonight, 107-3, the trail at around 5:45, first pitch set for 6 o'clock. Gehring will look to bounce back at home against Alliance. So far this year, Gehring in two games, averaging 13 runs against the visiting Bulldogs for tonight. Head coach Zach Ostergaard says he wants his team locked in for this one.
4: They're a tricky team. You know, we've had our success against them, that they are playing really good softball. Their record doesn't show it these last couple weeks, and it kind of started with that Western Conference, but they've been really good at the plate, and they've put a lot of pressure on a lot of good teams. So it's not a team that we can just expect is going to roll over for us, especially how we play today. We got to take it serious, and we got to end the regular season on the high note and send the seniors off on a high note.
2: Gehring closing out their regular season slate at home against Alliance tonight. Jeff Kelly with the broadcast on KMOR 93.3 at around 5:45, first pitch also at around 6 o'clock there tonight at Dome Rock Diamonds. Also today on the high school sports schedule, the Gehring volleyball team needing to bounce back from their first defeats of the year. They lost to both Centura and Malcolm over the weekend at the Adams Central Tournament. Gehring tonight on the road for a tough one at Ogallala. Scottsbluff volleyball heads to play at Sydney. Elsewhere, Alliance at Broken Bow. Shadron hosting Gordon Rushville. Hemingford heads to Bridgeport. Kimball at Pine Bluffs. Creek Valley hosting Minotaur, and Baird hosting a try with Potter Dix and South Platte. There's boys tennis as well. Gehring hosting a triangular with Scottsbluff and Alliance. Yesterday, the UNK Cross Country invite held at the Kearney Country Club. Some really nice finishes from teams and runners from the region. In Class B, the Scottsbluff girls team finished fifth. They had a pair of top 15 finishers. Nina Polk was fourth. Hannah Wemhoff, 11th. The Scottsbluff boys finished ninth. Gavin Wemhoff, 11th individually. In Class D, the Hemingford boys were third with two top 10 efforts from Austin Benda, who was fifth, and Fletcher Moseman, who finished ninth. Full results on the website. Speaking of runners, let's stick with that theme for a moment. The 15th annual Monument Marathon was held this last Saturday with a total of 624 runners that were representing a total of 39 different states. The full marathon female winner was Rebecca Peterson of Casper, Wyoming. She talked about what can make it a challenging course at times.
5: Well, having all the hard work at the second half definitely makes it more challenging. You have to pace yourself differently. You want to kind of just let go at that gate because you got that nice 6 miles downhill, and you just have to hold back a little bit knowing that you got a pretty good climb halfway through.
2: Peterson's winning time was 3:04.17. The overall winner, Mark Rabasco of Massachusetts, finished in 3:01.06. Catch the video recap of the Monument Marathon from yesterday's edition of KNEB.TV News. Husker football 4-0. We need a dose of our daily update from Lincoln with Sean Callahan.
6: A lot of questions and speculation now about the health status of both running back Jamal Rule and wide receiver Ja'Cory Barney. We got the latest from head coach Matt Rule on Monday.
7: But I'm watching every other press conference. They're not giving anything away until Wednesday. So just for competitive reasons, I won't say anything about injuries on Mondays, unless it's something like Carter, which you guys all could kind of see. But I really honestly don't know how those guys will be. I'd never bet against Ja'Cory Barney, to be quite honest with you. Guys made out of rubber. He's doing everything he could to play in the game. Both guys were warming up, so we'll see.
6: As for this weekend, Maryland will be in Lincoln for a 3 p.m. game on Saturday as the Terps have lost two in a row.
7: I know Coach Loxley. I know the guys on that staff, Ted Monticino, Clint Trickett. They'll have them ready to play. And just like all the Big Ten games you guys saw last week, they're all basically coming down to the wire. Our game was close to coming down to the wire, so we'll be prepared for another four-quarter battle, and it starts with our guys tonight. So.
2: the Maryland game did not come down to the wire. They were absolutely blasted by UCLA. The Big Ten announced yesterday the game 2 weeks from now on October 10th at home against Indiana has been selected as the Big Noon kickoff game. That's the latest here at the Sports Desk. I'm Chris Cottrell.
8: Good afternoon, Scotts Bluff, Western Nebraska, and Eastern Wyoming. We've had to deal with a little bit of high-level cloud cover on this Tuesday, but skies over the past couple of hours have turned mostly sunny, and that has allowed our temps for today to get into the low 70s as of 3 o'clock, with dew points a mix of the upper 40s and low 50s. To the south of us, we've got a very moisture-rich and quite potent Pacific trough. It's going to round the southern four corners and shift into the central high plains tomorrow through much of the day Thursday. Much like previous forecasts, though, we look to stay just north and west of the heaviest precip shield, so if we get anything at all, the shower activity will be isolated to widely scattered. Otherwise, temperature is going to be seasonal and mild for the final day of September and bleeding over for the first few days of October. In fact, by the time we get to Friday in the weekend, a very warm high-pressure ridge is setting up in the interior west, and it's going to bring some quite warm temps to the region through the start of next week.
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8: Here's your weather forecast from the Platte Valley Bank Weather Center. We'll finish our Tuesday partly cloudy with temperatures in the lower to mid-70s. Lows tonight will fall to the upper 40s as skies are fair. Winds variable, turning northerly in a Wednesday. Highs are going to hit the mid-70s with a few more clouds developing in the afternoon. Small chance for a late day or evening shower, otherwise cloudy Wednesday night. Lows upper 40s. Thursday and Friday getting back to fair skies. Highs low and mid-70s. I'm meteorologist Don Watzel on KNEB.
10: Temperature readings at the Legacy Co-op locations right now ranging from 81 at Main Street Market at Torrington down to 73 degrees at Dalton. And right now at KNEB, breeze less than 10 miles an hour, some sunshine, and the temperature reading at 78 at KNEB. We'll check news headlines here in just a moment.
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13: Thank you, Steve. Good afternoon, everyone. The City of Gehring and Sugar Beets Baseball LLC have agreed to a new 3-year lease for Oregon Trail Park Stadium starting October 1st. Monday night, the Gehring City Council voted 6-0 to approve the document, which City Administrator Pat Heath said was very similar to that of the previous operator, but has a number of modifications, including on upkeep of the facility. Heath told council members there would be a split of duties between both parties.
14: The city would maintain the facility, the entire facility, during the off-season, but during the season, the Sugar Beets would maintain the field and game prep, and the city would only fertilize, water, and manage pest management on the turf, and we would also Outside the ball field, we would maintain the landscaping inside the stadium, with the exception of the grass area of the ball field.
13: Jeff Dobish, Sugar Beets baseball president, joined the meeting via Zoom and said he looks forward to visiting the area October 5th to talk with various leaders, businesses, and potential vendors, with a special gathering to cap the visit starting at 5:30 p.m.
15: We're going to have a town hall meeting for former host families and season ticket holders and anybody who wants to talk all things 2027 with the Sugar Beets, and everybody's going to get an invite to come and just listen. And myself and James Connell, has been with me for over a decade, founded the Canyon County Spuds with me 7 years ago, and worked side by side with me, and we're going to get an opportunity to meet everybody. I'm going to set the stage and set the standard of how we're going to conduct business and our culture in Garing. So we're super excited, super fired up about it.
13: Heath told the council the agreement has a slightly higher lease fee and an option for a 5-year extension with satisfactory performance of the terms. He said there would also be $10,000 per year coming from both parties going toward facilities improvement, which could potentially come from various city sources, including lease payments, keno funds, or hotel occupancy tax proceeds. Donald Trump is making

0: Making a stop in the Cornhusker State next week for a midterm campaign rally. The Trump Committee says the president will speak October 5th at the Pinnacle Bank Expo Center at the Nebraska State Fairgrounds in Grand Island. Doors will open at 2:30 p.m. Central Time, with the event starting at 4:30, and Trump scheduled to speak at 6. The visit comes as Republican U.S. Senator Pete Ricketts faces Independent Dan Osborne in a competitive Senate race. Trump endorsed Ricketts earlier this month and called on Nebraska voters to reelect him. Trump has also endorsed Republican Governor Jim Pillen, who's facing Democrat Lynn Walz and other candidates in the November election. The rally is Trump's first Nebraska visit since 2022 and the first presidential visit to Grand Island since President George W. Bush campaigned for Ricketts in 2006. A Scottsbluff woman has been sentenced in a fraud case involving a local agribusiness owner. 69-year-old Ann Dorn was sentenced Friday to 60 days in jail, 2 years probation, and $20,000 in restitution. Dorn had pleaded no contest to an amended charge of theft by deception, a Class 1 misdemeanor. She was originally charged with a felony alongside co-defendant Raymond Santiago. In court records, investigators allege Santiago convinced a local businesswoman that he could bring a New York chemist in to help with product development and asked for a $40,000 down payment. The promises, however, were empty, leaving the agribusiness out the large sum of money. Santiago will be back in court next month for sentencing on that and another fraud case. A jury has found the former fire chief of Laramie County, Wyoming, Fire District Number 1, guilty of aggravated child abuse and conspiracy to commit aggravated child abuse. Derek Mittelstadt now faces up to 25 years in prison on each conviction. Mittelstadt and his wife, Angela, were accused of severely abusing their 13-year-old adopted son. According to Cowboys State Daily, the case came to light when an emaciated teen was dropped off at the Youth Development Center in Douglas. Court documents say the boy told investigators he was locked in his bedroom and given just one meal a day. He weighed only 50 pounds when he was taken to Denver's Children's Hospital, where doctors said he would need weeks of care to safely increase his caloric intake. Leaders from Nebraska's 23 natural resources districts are coming together in Kearney this week with water quantity, quality, and a major new funding program topping the agenda. Ryan Reuter, president of the Nebraska Association of Resources Districts and a board member of the North Platte NRD, says a new state program could be a game changer for producers. Officials with the Department of Water, Energy, and Environment told attendees that close to $200 million will be available over 3 years, starting in 2027, for soil quality efforts and investments in new technology. Reuter said the districts will get the word out and get producers signed up. He says technology could be especially helpful in making nitrogen use more efficient. However, in our part of the state, water supply remains the pressing concern as the region has seen one of its driest years on record.
1: The drought out there in western Nebraska is serious. You know, anywhere between 35 days of irrigation water for surface water. The crops that are out there that are planted are living on well water, groundwater right now. And it's kind of fragile out there in western Nebraska. So with that, we need a tough winter. And that'll be greatly appreciated by most everybody.
0: Reuter said wildfires added to the strain, with the Moreland Cottonwood fires burning 1 million acres combined within days of each other. And he says recovery will take time because grass doesn't grow back overnight. Don't miss our nightly KNEB.TV newscast featuring the latest news, weather, sports, and ag information presented by Platte Valley Companies. 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
2: In times like these, Nebraskans need a fighter in their corner. That's our Attorney General Mike Hilgers, protecting the American dream. Mike Hilgers has made bringing down costs for Nebraska families a top priority. That's why Hilgers fought big companies trying to raise our electrical bills and won. Hilgers went to court to put the brakes on hidden fees that drive up costs. And Hilgers has taken the fight to the scammers and fraudsters who prey on our neighbors. As a father of four, Mike Hilgers is holding big tech accountable for misleading parents, and Hilgers defended parental rights in the classroom. And when Biden tried to force Nebraska schools to let boys play girls' sports? Hilders said, no way. Now Mike Hilders is fighting to defend Nebraska's water rights. And Hilders is protecting Nebraska farmers and ranchers from crippling regulations.

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8: 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I'm Lacey Shippey for the Rural Radio Network, and joining me for today's Final Bell is Doug Simon with Trados. And Doug, we're seeing the end of the day bring us some mixed closes here in the grains. We've got that disappointment with the trade summit seeming to be behind us, and I want to start with our soybeans here today. We'll dive in there. We saw a little bit of a bounce. Tell me your outlook on beans after today's trade and ahead of tomorrow's quarterly stocks report.
9: Well, good afternoon. The beans are higher as we go into close by about 10 cents, and yesterday was really devastating, as you said, because of the conference. You know, it's kind of been buy the rumor, sell the fact. You know, there's kind of hope that there have been more basically commitments from China for soybeans, but nothing was forthcoming on that. And, you know, we had a good reversal on Friday, but yesterday we started out a lot lower, and we never did. We rebounded a little bit, but we didn't have the nice reversal that we had on Friday. But largely beans are higher today because of cash, you know, I think requests from China. They're looking, you know, at the Gulf and looking at probably the PNW numbers. And so there's, you know, kind of that activity there on the part of Chinese buyers is pushing the beans higher today. So that's really positive. So despite what everybody's talking about in these, you know, different trade, you know, meetings and, you know, in the news and everything, it's just when you see some activity by a buyer, that's basically a confirmation for us. So that's good to see. Beans, you know, corn on the other hand is kind of quiet today. It's down 3/4%. Yesterday we had, you know, crop progress. So the thing that's interesting is that we're right on pace, really, when you look at soybeans nationally. You know, typically we have 17% harvested, you know,

0: nationally on corn. You know, we're usually up toward 18%. But the issue is that there's a big, you know, deviation. You know, if you go into the Mid-South and the Southeast, you know, I was talking to a buddy in Evansville, Indiana, and they're almost finishing up their harvest. It's interesting. So they're way ahead in some of those areas that didn't get, you know, hit with those rains, like Nebraska and Iowa, just gotten swamped. You know, we're only, what, 5% of the beans, you know, that are cut versus typically 17%, and corn's, you know, sitting at about 11%. We're usually about 15%. So we're not too far behind the paces, but the fact that, like, the soybean market has been so, basically the market, you know, the basis levels are so hot, they're trying to get beans in because of the shortage of beans. You know, that the fact that we're delayed has been a big problem. So, I mean, we're seeing, what, a dollar over kind of posted numbers at Norfolk and David City, and, you know, the Council Bluffs market's hot. Lincoln's even hot. You know, they had some problems mechanically with their new facilities that are, you know, or new additions there. So they've been kind of weak, but, you know, everybody around us is phenomenal on bean basis. But problem is, like, if we had that inch or 4 inches of rain by Columbus this morning, and Lincoln, we got, you know, a little bit. And I know, like, north of Columbus, there's at least 3/4 of an inch, but this eastern side, you know, we just can't dry out and we can't get out. And now we're having a lot of quality issues on corn. That was a lot of discussions we've been having with this morning, because we also work with crop insurance. We've got quality issues with beans. We got corn to start to sprout. So that's kind of the big picture of what's going on here this morning.
1: And that was going to lead me to my next question. We're seeing some reports come out about these quality issues. Folks are starting to see their corn sprout. Certainly, we'll see this come into these markets here today. We saw corn close the day just slightly lower here. Do you think that these quality issues will wake up this market a little bit and turn things back around this week?
0: Well, in Nebraska, it seems like our yields are so variable from, like, early corn. You know, there's some that's real good, and there's other areas that's, you know, below expectations. And so the quality issues really just create a real problem for the farmer, you know, in terms of, is there going to be dock, you know, on that crop? And so individually, it's, you know, really a problem that way. You know, most of corn was pretty much, you know, kind of at the point where the yield was determined. But the fact that we've got the sprouting issues, and, you know, it's an issue going in, like, into the export markets. If it's stuff that's being fed, you know, going into market right now, it's probably not a bigger problem. But if a farmer's going to store some of that, it's going to, you know, have some, basically, it's going to create some issues, you know, for us here that we haven't seen for a long time. I haven't seen it this wet for this long a stretch ever. 2009, we had a really wet year that harvest was really delayed. But that was because the corn was pretty, you know, it just took a longer time to mature. But this year, with all this rain, it's really created a problem. And some of those beans that were ready 3 weeks ago that were just on the cusp of being harvested, and, you know, there's, you know, quality issues with those beans, and they're, you get wet and then they start to split and pop open. We had some that have had some hail on them that popped them out too. So just a lot of frustrations at the end of the season here from, you know, it looked like we were going to get, you know, have a really dry finish of the crop, and we were going to have a, you know, decent harvest. But I guess with the El Nino in place, they've been saying that we were going to have a wet harvest, but boy, it's just hard to, you know, really bank on any weather forecast this year, but boy, they were right on that one.
1: And let's talk about the weather impact on the winter wheat planting. What have you heard as far as folks getting in and being able to put wheat in the ground?
0: But I know Kansas has been getting more rain out there. Nebraska, obviously, you know, we've had a lot of rain here, but, you know, just don't grow as much wheat. I guess I look more to the, you know, western Kansas, where those guys have been so stinking dry, like western Colorado or eastern Colorado, western Kansas, you know, like all the panhandle areas out there. So I think that's going to definitely help them where they've caught, you know, some of that rain down in Kansas. We've had, like, up in the panhandle of Nebraska, but I know there was a lot of people that where they couldn't plant corn this year that they were, I know the orders for wheat seed were up quite a bit, where they're going to try to plant, you know, wheat out there if they could get the rain. Like, I'm looking at the maps right now, western South Dakota, Black Hills area is like 1.2 inches over the last, what, 10 days. And, you know, kind of the panhandle was really had some rain, but not a whole lot. That northwest Kansas area, so that rain's going to help them, you know, I think, get some of that wheat planted out there. That's an area that was deathly dry, so.
1: Well, thank you, Doug. Coming up after the break, we'll continue our market discussion. 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
1: Welcome back to the Channel Final Bell. I'm Lacey Shippey for the Rural Radio Network, talking with Doug Simon with Trados. And Doug, we left off, we talked weather and the supply side for this year's crop. Let's move into this quarterly grain stocks report coming out tomorrow. Specifically, the trade seems pretty anxious to see what they're going to do with these corn numbers. Tell me a little bit about what you anticipate and what we could see on either side of that coin.
0: Well, the biggest thing we've been seeing all year with the quarterly stocks reports is our corn feed and residual number has been running considerably above last year. So we've been running 17 to 15 to 19% higher. When the USDA looks at that usage number, it's not like going out to a ethanol plant or going out to a soybean, you know, plant where they can actually count bushels in their inventory or counting stuff in a commercial elevator. But at a feedlot, they've got to go out and they've got to get an estimate of that corn that's on farm or on, you know, feedlot. So it's a really hard deal for USDA to estimate that. And so they're always making, you know, implied numbers based on like grain consuming animal units, which we know all those numbers are down. Obviously we're feeding cattle to higher carcass weights, but with those numbers being up almost 18% above last year, the question is, okay, do we actually, you know, that implies that that has moved off the farm or off the feedlot, but, you know, did they actually have as big a crop last year as what USDA said? And so this is the time where USDA could make a revision to that 25-26 crop, or maybe it wasn't as big as what people expected. So there's basically they've got a higher use, but it could be a lower supply. And so this is where, and we've seen this in years, like the last 8 to 11 years, these stock numbers have come in about, on average, about 100 million bushel less than the guess. And I remember back in 2010 where we had some, in that year, we had a 300 million bushel swing in end of June, and we had another 300 million bushel swing in October, which had some pretty big consequences and led to pretty big, you know, inaccuracies and led to some bigger runs in the prices in futures, you know, kind of a bullish market that got started that year. So it will be interesting to see how USDA looks at that. But I think it has, and it has a big implication for feedlots. It's like, what's that mean for basis levels? I mean, right now, like corn basis levels for gut slot harvest here, or, I mean, there's still kind of a bearish, you know, kind of tinge to everything, you know, where the soybeans, like right now, are obviously basis levels are really strong. If we truly had a lower crop last year and those things, are, you know, we don't have as much stocks around, that'll lead to, you know, firmer basis down the line. And I think also out in the West, because of the drought that we've had, you know, we're not going to have as much corn there. So a lot of that corn in Nebraska is going to get a chance, hopefully, to flow into some of the feedlots down southwest and west where it's been drier. So that should be, for the farmer, should be better basis opportunities. But if you're a feedlot, I'd be certainly looking at trying to get things locked in, you know, right now, you know, in the from a basis perspective, because I think things probably get firmer, you know, longer term as we go through the marketing year. But, you know, we finished up the day on feeder cattle up $1.87 in October. Fats were quiet, but, you know, generally we've had a little stronger tone since, you know, September on cattle. And hogs, they've just, they've continued to be really, you know, lackluster. Although we're up $1 a day in the October hogs, they've kind of been settling still on their lows. They haven't had the kind of recent rally that the cattle and the feeder cattle have had.
1: And speaking of cattle, we're anticipating some cash trade here this week, considering especially that the Packers didn't get a whole lot done last week with those interrupted kills. Talk to me about your outlook for cattle this week and maybe what you anticipate seeing happen as we go through the second half.
0: Well, if, you know, they haven't been able to get some of them bought, I mean, hopefully they'll come in here and be a little more aggressive, you know, bidding up. Like you said, there's not been any cash trade. You know, last week the average was, what, about 221, I think, in Nebraska. A year ago, we were 232 from a historical perspective, but I don't have a pulse here today in terms of how aggressive they're going to get, but hopefully they'll get in there and be a little bit more aggressive. And, you know, basically where we've had, you know, live cattle, you know, in that, you know, today highs in that 219.50 level, it'd be nice to see if we could, yeah, see some basis in there to kind of boost us up a little bit. So, I mean, cattle are trading, you know, back, we've been, what, 221's been the high here in the last, you know, couple weeks. So, you know, we're kind of getting back up to the higher end of the range. So it'd be nice if we'd see some decent basis to boost those levels up a little bit.
1: And do you think the weather is going to come in and impact this at all this week? We've heard some reports of poor pen conditions. It's just muddy and cattle need to move. Do you think that's going to impact anything?
0: Same thing we're facing on the harvest side. We just can't, I mean, there's so much, yeah, there's a lot of mud around. I mean, it's just, yeah, it's a mess when you have 4 inches up in Columbus, which is, you know, adjacent to, you know, that's major, you know, corn or cattle feeding areas up there, you know, flowing into, and we're like supposed to be raining again, what, Wednesday, Thursday, finally going to be sunny, you know, I think on Friday, Saturday, Sunday. So, I mean, that'll help. I mean, when you look at that extended forecast, it looks like this is going to move out of there. But, yeah, we're going to be a mess here for another 4 days. So, not great.
1: Well, thank you, Doug. That, again, is Doug Simon with Trados here on the Channel Final Bell, brought to you by Channel Seed and your local Channel Seed Pro. 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
6: ABC News, I'm Wayne Cabot. Data centers, a new poll finds 71% of Americans don't want them. President Trump says they're good for communities.
7: They're going to work to make the community happy. That might be supplying oil and gas. It might be supplying education. It may be helping teachers along financially, helping people along financially.
6: A developer in Pennsylvania is offering to pay each resident $10,000 if their center gets approved. Tech leaders met today at the White House with the president, who suggested they should self-police. Two employees say that they warned OpenAI about a problem months ago before its intelligence went rogue and were ignored, reports the New York Times. An Ohio pastor, Caleb Flynn, has been found guilty of murdering his wife to continue his affair. His romantic text messages read aloud in court by his mistress. Chicago White Sox, ahead of their playoff matchup, get a good luck letter from the Pope. This is ABC News. New York's governor calling for an outside counsel to investigate Cornell University's response to a woman's claim that she was gang raped by 7 frat brothers 2 years ago. At the time, the prosecution said there wasn't enough evidence to charge them. Pump prices are plummeting in states that are pausing their tax.
8: Georgia has now implemented a 1-month suspension of its state gas tax, equaling about 33 cents for every gallon of normal fuel and 37 cents for diesel. Governor Brian Kemp says the move is intended to give further relief to drivers. Several other states have taken similar steps to suspend or cut gas taxes, but the trade-off comes in the form of state budgets. In Ohio, lawmakers say their tax suspension could cost the state $726 million. Mike Dubusky, ABC News.
6: Making landfall for a second time in Baja California, poised to bring rain next to the American Southwest, Hurricane Polo. Secretary of State Marco Rubio says Americans can apply for passports online next year. Wayne Cabot, ABC News.
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15: Here's your weather forecast from the Platte Valley Bank Weather Center. We'll finish our Tuesday partly cloudy with temperatures in the lower to mid-70s. Lows tonight will fall to the upper 40s as skies are fair. Winds variable, turning northerly into Wednesday. Highs are going to hit the mid-70s with a few more clouds developing in the afternoon. Small chance for a late day or evening shower, otherwise cloudy Wednesday night. Lows upper 40s. Thursday and Friday getting back to fair skies, highs low and mid-70s. I'm meteorologist Don Watzel on KNEB.
16: 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Well, after being named Big Ten Player of the Week yesterday, Andy Jackson was named AVCA Player of the Week today. This comes after the Huskers went 3-0 last week, sweeping Missouri, Rutgers, and Ohio State. Jackson hit 578 en route to 30 kills. Defensively, she recorded 14 blocks. It's the first time a Husker player has won AVCA Player of the Week since Rebecca Alec was honored on August 27th, 2025. Husker Wrestling announced their schedule earlier today. They will open the season here in Lincoln against the Wyoming Cowboys on November 6th before heading to Stillwater, Oklahoma to take on another group of Cowboys, the Oklahoma State Cowboys, on November 13th. Conference wrestling starts in the new year on January 3rd. Nebraska will travel to Purdue. The Big Ten Championships are scheduled for March 6th and 7th, and the NCAA Championships are March 18th through March 20th. See the full schedule? 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
18: Too wide each way, they wind the clock. Calandria has Genitone to his right. Clock for the snap. Back in three. Looks over the middle. Clips it to Genitone. 10. Left side.

0: talking to people, trying to get them to come talk to us. When I say we're selling the urinals, it immediately turns heads. So it's hilarious to me. But man, it would make the coolest man cave, or put it out in your barn or whatever.
1: How are you guys going about selling those? Are you just in chunks or what?
0: So it is, I think there's 40 plus of the, you know, white, in a calf troughs.
1: Yeah.
0: And so we're just taking them out as is, and the individual, and you will get a full one. Yeah. So you can utilize it in any which way you want.
1: Wow. That's amazing. All right. So you just mentioned it, but for fans that are coming to games, you guys are there if they want to come check you guys out, right? Tell fans where they can find you if they come to a home game.
0: Yeah. So you might have to give me the exact numbers here, but it's right by the, right outside of this office. So, by the big clock tower.
1: Okay.
0: We have a table just at the corner, out there. And so you can come by and ask us questions. We're handing out flyers that have a QR code that go right to buygbr.com. But again, you don't have to, but we're there if you want to ask questions and see what's available. We're trying to bring some memorabilia. The university's been kind enough to open up some old storage units as well. And so we've been pulling out some old signs, and some old, fun, plaques and things, from the last renovation as well. That's starting to go up on the website. So there's some cool things.
1: We've talked a lot about just the process of this. So I got to imagine that as this thing continues to go along, you just get more and more goodies that you can put up.
0: 100%. You know, the university loves to, again, open up a door and say, hey, we don't know what to do with this. And so as we're going through this renovation, there's a lot of random closets and storage that is being opened up, and they're saying, hey, what do you think about these? And so we're happy to look at it and see if we think we can do something with it.
1: So you recommend people checking out the website on a weekly basis, or?
0: I do. We're going to be doing weekly drops. Probably usually midweek. We're literally just, there's so much inventory of things. There's a whole, as you can imagine, an approval process to make sure that we're able to sell something. And as that gets approved, we're putting them up usually, Tuesdays, Wednesdays, for a special drop.
1: All right. That is buygbr.com to be able to check all of that out. What's been the hottest item so far?
0: Seats and urinals. So seats and urinals, signs too.
1: Yeah.
0: Seats, urinal, signs. So, I always joke with people. I said, I knew signs would work. I've watched enough American Pickers that's what people like.
1: Yeah.
0: But yeah, people want their seats and people want their urinals.
1: Yeah. Well, anything else our fans need to make sure they know?
0: No, I think we covered everything. Like I said, come back weekly. We are adding more and more stuff. So if you don't automatically see something you like, keep coming back, because we've got a ton more stuff that is in the hopper that just has to go through the approval process.
1: I feel like we might need to check it out to continue to decorate our new podcast room too.
0: Yeah,
1: to
0: 100%. 100%. I think we could help hook that up.
1: Awesome. Well, fantastic stuff. It's great chatting with you. What a fantastic story. And we look forward to seeing all the new stuff you guys
0: picked. Yeah, thank you. Thanks for having me.
1: Again, Joe DePietro of Rare Goods, and visit buygbr.com to look at all the goodies as the stadium renovation continues to get underway. Got to step aside for a break. More of the show coming up right after this.
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9: Good afternoon, everyone. Donald Trump is making a stop in the Cornhusker State next week for a midterm campaign rally. The Trump committee says the president will speak October 5th at the Pinnacle Bank Expo Center at the Nebraska State Fairgrounds in Grand Island. Doors will open at 2:30 p.m. Central Time, with the event starting at 4:30, and Trump scheduled to speak at 6. The visit comes as Republican U.S. Senator Pete Ricketts faces independent Dan Osborne in a competitive Senate race. Trump endorsed Ricketts earlier this month and called on Nebraska voters to reelect him. Trump has also endorsed Republican Governor Jim Pillen, who's facing Democrat Lynn Walls and other candidates in the November election. The rally is Trump's first Nebraska visit since 2022 and the first presidential visit to Grand Island since President George W. Bush campaigned for Ricketts in 2006. A Scottsbluff woman has been sentenced in a fraud case involving a local agribusiness owner. 69-year-old Ann Dorn was sentenced Friday to 60 days in jail, 2 years probation, and $20,000 in restitution. Dorn had pleaded no contest to an amended charge of theft by deception, a Class 1 misdemeanor. She was originally charged with a felony alongside co-defendant Raymond Santiago. In court records, investigators allege Santiago convinced a local businesswoman that he could bring a New York chemist in to help with product development and asked for a $40,000 down payment. The promises, however, were empty. From the newsroom, I'm Scott Miller.
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1: 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Welcome back to Sports Nightly with Kyle Crooks. I'm Jessica Coody, and you have been on the website, right? What was it again? How did I just forget it? The website to purchase some of the stuff from the stadium.
13: I have not been on that yet.
1: Oh, you haven't?
13: I should.
1: I thought you were on there right now.
13: No, I'm not.
1: Camden has checked it out. He said there's lots of good stuff on there.
13: But I will be.
1: But it's, I said it in the interview, I got part of the volleyball court and it's hanging in my office and it is awesome and really special.
13: Is that from the outdoor from yes. Memorial Stadium?
1: Yep. So it was really well done. But anyways, yeah, you can, check that out, Rare Goods, and, buy some of the stuff from the stadium. So I think we need to probably look into adding a couple of pieces to the podcast studio as well. So we will look into that and then you can expense it again like you have everything else.
13: You think Jason will expense that? You got stadium signs like section 22.

0: parking policy signs. Who knows? Maybe the like a Valentino sign will be up there for. You have all these relics like doors and like old gates that are up there. Old vintage stainless drinking fountains, stainless steel water fountain troughs. So if you lose out on the urinal troughs, you can get you can get a steel water fountain trough.
1: So yeah, that was really fascinating, but. Let's switch gears, talk some hoops, because the men's and women's basketball teams officially started practice last week. We've got opening night coming up on Friday. A week from Friday, the first exhibition contest for Nebraska men's basketball. They'll be in here for internal media day. I mean, it is basically here, but had a chance to get out to women's basketball today right before practice and catch up with Amaya Hargrove, the junior, now junior, do-it-all. Of course, big piece of last year's team and expecting an even bigger role going into this year, but had a chance to chat with her before practice. All right, here with Amaya Hargrove. Preseason practice is underway. How have they gone so far for this group?
2: Yeah, it's been really great. We've got a really hungry group, and I think we're all really excited. Kind of seeing the light at the end of the tunnel with games coming up, so there's just been a sense of urgency about us, and I just really like where we're at.
1: What did you take away from the end of last season, getting to the NCAA tournament, winning that game, advancing? How much did that fuel you? What did you learn going into the offseason?
2: Yeah, I think it really just fueled us. Like, we want to get into the tournament, you know, and win, you know, more than one game. So I think that's been a big goal for us, and I think we have a team to do it. So, yeah, definitely just added fuel to our fire.
1: How much did you guys kind of look at what needed to be fixed so that you can make a deeper run and apply that to what you approached in the summer?
2: Yeah, I think we've taken a lot of lessons that we learned from last year and applied them to this year and kind of setting our standards and how we want this year to go. And I think our newbies have done a great job of just buying into that. And every day, you know, we kind of show up and show up for each other. So it's been really awesome.
1: Natalie Potts, getting her back on the court. You played a little bit with her before she got hurt. What has she brought? What's it been like for the two of you to be back on the court together?
2: Yeah, it's been great. I mean, Nat's such an energy player, and it's infectious. And same with Allison, you know, to see them both just flying around making plays, it's super inspiring. And I'm just really happy for both of them knowing all the work that they've done to get back with this team. So I'm just super excited to be back out there with them.
1: How about the trio of freshmen? What have they brought to the gym?
2: Yeah, they're hungry. They're learners. They're workers. They've just been great. Like I said, they've bought into our standard from day one. And I think the buy-in that we've seen from them has just been so huge. And they're going to be really crucial pieces for us. So I'm just really excited to see them keep growing.
1: I know rebounding is a big emphasis for this group. What about you personally? How much are you putting that on yourself going into the season?
2: Yeah, for sure. You know, I set a lot of goals for myself, you know, wanting to increase my rebounding. Obviously, we've seen how big of a piece that plays in our game. So I think just being aggressive, being kind of a selfish rebounder, high-pointing balls, that kind of thing.
1: You are a person that can stretch the floor. How much have you emphasized that too, just continuing to be able to improve in all areas of your game and be able to score from all over the floor?
2: Yeah, I think that's always a point of emphasis, just wanting to be whatever the team needs me to be. And being super versatile just makes, you know, this team that much harder to go against. So, yeah, I think there's always an emphasis on that, and it's great. You know, our system kind of lets me play wherever and wherever the team needs, so it's a lot of fun.
1: How do you feel different going into year three? I was just joking with you. I can't believe you're a junior, but how does it feel different now that you've had a couple years of experience playing this college basketball thing?
2: Yeah, I think there's definitely like a comfort level that comes with, you know, being 2 years in and everything, or I guess three now, really. But yeah, so I think it's comfortability and also just like a leadership role, becoming more vocal, you know, knowing the system, helping our new ones get adjusted. So I think I've kind of taken a bigger leadership role, and that's been really cool to kind of challenge myself in different ways with that.
1: Lots of depth out here at a lot of different positions. What's the competition been like for you guys when you guys are going up and down?
2: Yeah, I mean, every day it's, you know, we're playing against the best of the best, and it's super exciting just to know that we have that depth and know that there's people behind us that can, you know, one through five, we're pretty deep. So it's really exciting, and it makes a really fun practice, and I'm just super excited for this group.
1: All right, give us a sell for Husker Nation. Tickets are on sale. How important is a packed PBA for you guys as you pursue the goals that you've set out for?
2: Yeah, it's huge. You know, Husker Nation shows up all the time, and I just can't wait to see them do it again. But that home court advantage is true, and there's no place like Nebraska. There's no place like PBA, so I'm really excited to get everybody back out there.
1: This is going to be a brand of basketball that they're going to be excited to watch, right?
2: Yes, for sure. For sure.
1: Awesome. Appreciate your time.
2: Yeah, thanks, Jess.
1: Man, I love going out to women's basketball. It just makes me feel better.
0: Did you get any shots up?
1: I didn't. Cameron asked me to, but I didn't. But we were out there for a while, and Britt was getting shots up before practice started, and I don't think she missed. Maybe
0: until,
1: one time.
0: Until?
1: Well, I said, I asked Cameron, I was like, has she missed? And then she missed, but then she started making them again. But
0: so you're a jinx is what you're saying.
1: I guess so, but
0: Matt Coatney would never jinx.
1: I know.